Yeah, that's the voice of Glen Campbell and Bridge Over Troubled Waters. Not all that country, but I like the song and I think Glen Campbell does a good job of it. All right, before that we had Ray Price and Born to Lose, and Ray Sanders kicked it all off with Another Place and Another Time. Good morning to you. It's 9 minutes past ten on this Saturday, on Sunday, I should say, the 30th of August. What are we going to do? Play some more music.

0: This is Bluegrass from Louisville, Mississippi. Ladies and gentlemen, Carl Jackson.
1: Thank you.

0: Yeah, that's Billy Walker. Ain't it funny how time slips away? And before that, we had another track from Glen Campbell, his version of Crying, and Ed Berlinson was Clinging to You. I've got a couple of messages and I will be back.
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0: Yeah, don't know where that one escaped from, but anyway, that's Marcia Thornton. And it's all too soon to tell. And Ray Price was in there with If You Think You're Lonely. And before that, we had Dale Watson and I Think of You. George Strait was in there, and I don't know who the lady is. It's not listed on the CD. Who was doing the duet with him called Good News, Bad News. All right, I've got a couple of messages and I will be back.
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4: 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The Code also outlines the principles of diversity, independence and volunteerism as fundamental to community broadcasting. If you have a complaint about something you have heard on this station, you should put your complaint in writing and send it to the station.
1: It is scary to be given a diagnosis of prostate cancer. 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Surgical removal of the prostate is not the only option. There are several equally effective treatments, including radiation therapy, depending on the cancer and your personal choice. To fully understand all the options for treatment, you need to talk to both medical specialists who treat prostate cancer. These are the radiation oncologist and the surgeon. Your GP can refer you to both these experts before you decide on the treatment that's best for you. 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

Yeah, that's three in a row from Charlie Pride. Where do I put her memory? Apartment number 9 and me and Bobby McGee. Well, the time is 10:48, 12 minutes to 11 here at Goulburn. This is Goulburn's 103.3 RAM FM. During the week, country music lost a superstar, an absolute superstar, I should say, and I refer to Dolly Parton. I heard Diane played a few songs from Dolly Parton on Friday as a tribute. I got two lined up that I'm going to play too. She was certainly a wonderful entertainer. Here is the late Dolly Parton.

Yeah, funny things happen when you pick up a song. I bypassed that a number of times a few years back. I've had that song for quite a number of years, and I used to go through the John Denver material to see what I was going to play in the programs, and I just bypassed that. I thought, oh, that won't be much of a song at all. Well, the late Roger Casey did a CD for me from, I guess, not all of them, but a top 20, if you like, of the songs that I've loved over the years. And that particular track was about number 6. I love it. I think it's a great song. It's called A Country Girl in Paris from the late John Denver. And before that, we had 2 in a row from Mickey Gilley. It's All in the Game, and That's All That Matters to Me. All right, I got a gentleman by the name of Vince Gill coming up now. And got a couple of tracks from him, and I'll follow that with a couple from Keith Whitley.

0: Yeah, that's the late Keith Whitley. Don't close your eyes, and I wonder what you're doing tonight. All right, I've got a couple of messages, and I will be back.
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comes easy to a troubled mind, but each step I take

Yeah, that's Clinton Gregory, Darling Does He. And if it was that easy going home, that was also Clinton Gregory. And we had two in a row from Reba McEntire. You're the first time I've thought about leaving, an invitation to the blues. Got a couple of messages and I will be back.

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Sometimes I think that love is somewhere living on an island all alone. I can see it in the darkness, I can feel it in the distance, and then it's gone.

wasn't the song I meant to play. It was the one above it that I tried to take off the computer. But anyway, it wasn't a bad song. That's the first time I've ever played it or listened to it. I've never heard it before. So there's a new one. Ray Price, and it always will be. And also Ray Price was in there with Both Sides of Goodbye. Eddie Arnold, going back into the 40s and the 50s, that really was. I really don't want to know. And I'll hold you in my heart till I can hold you in my arms. Something like that anyway. It's 10 minutes to 12 here at Goulburn's 103.3 RAM FM. We will try and see if we've got a news. There's not always a news broadcast at 12 o'clock, so if it's there, we'll take it. If it's not, we'll just keep going with the music. Here's Anne Murray.

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1: National Radio News.
2: Hello, I'm David Cameron. A senior minister says the federal government is reviewing the import of smart glasses. Speaking to the ABC, Tanya Plibersek says the Attorney-General will have an update on the government's position.

0: soon?
1: The use of them should be considered very carefully, and if they're going to be used, there should be safeguards around how they can be used. And I've seen plenty of misuse of these glasses already. I don't think it's right to be able to walk up to someone and film an interaction without them knowing that the interaction's being filmed.
0: One Nation has claimed its first lower house seat in WA. Candidate Luke Hurdigan has secured the once safe Labor seat of Secret Harbour in a by-election. He says it sends a loud message to the major parties.
2: They came with the big Labor machine and we marched right through it.
0: The families of former and current Defence Force personnel are being celebrated. Legacy Week begins today, raising funds to assist veterans' families. CEO of Sydney Legacy Club Services, Dominic Teakle, says it was reassuring knowing his family would be looked after during his 30-plus years of service.
3: And it's often not recognised and it's often forgotten. It's something that we take for granted, but the families of our veterans just serve the country as much as anyone else, and I want to give back to them and make sure they're supported.
0: The Premier of the Canadian province of Ontario, Doug Ford, has unveiled a big sign next to Lake Ontario on the border with the United States, which reads Lake Ontario in English and French. The sign is a response to an executive order by President Donald Trump renaming it Lake America in US federal government usage after trade talks with Canada broke down. Mr. Ford says the sign's meaning is clear.
4: President Trump can call it whatever he wants, but I can tell you the rest of the world will always call it Lake Ontario, and obviously Canada is always going to call it Lake Ontario. So that's our message to President Trump. We're resilient and we're strong Canadians, and we're always going to protect our sovereignty, always. And we'll never, ever back down from a bully, ever.
0: Ethiopia's Adisu Gabena has won the Sydney Marathon in a record-breaking time of 2 hours, 4 minutes and 42 seconds. Kenyan runner Perez Chepchercha took the women's title, completing the course in 2 hours, 18 minutes and 31 seconds. Daniel Romanchuk has set a new record in the wheelchair men's elite, completing the race in 1 hour and 26 minutes and 50 seconds. In tennis, Australia's Storm Hunter has qualified for the main draw at the US Open. She's now the first active Australian player to successfully qualify for all four Grand Slams.
5: I think it's a credit to just my mentality. I've always been able to just keep going at it, keep persisting. To get through qualies is always really tough as really good players.
0: Meantime, Novak Djokovic says it's a dream to be playing in his 20th US Open this week.
6: Longevity was always one of the goals when I was younger, you know, trying to have long career, trying to have more shots at Grand Slams and stay healthy long enough so that I can, you know, perform for as many years as possible.
0: The Wallabies have maintained their winning run under coach Les Kiss, hanging tough against Argentina to post a 27-21 victory in the first of two rugby tests. And the Sydney Roosters NRL Premiership hopes have received a major blow with Sam Walker to undergo surgery. He suffered a high-grade syndesmosis injury in his side's 26-12 loss to the Dolphins.
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1: Well, what have we got? Not a very detailed weather forecast here at the moment. I can tell you it's forecast that we will go to 20 degrees today. Currently it's 18.3 degrees. There's a light wind blowing and there's not much cloud about. So that's about it. We can tell you that the wind at the moment is around about the 12 kilometres per hour. And the humidity is 36%, so that's about all of the information I can give you, folks. Here's a gentleman by the name of Keith Palmer as we head into the final hour of today's program. Good afternoon to you, and I hope you're enjoying the day.

0: The man they used to call the voice, Mr. Vern Gosden. Slow-burning memory, and today my world slipped away. Before that, Heather Miles, and You've Taken Me Places I Wished I'd Never Been. And Keith Palmer, That's Enough to Keep Me Whole, Hanging On. All right, it's time that I gave you my second last messages for the day. And I better find out what I've got to play. There we go. What about the bolo?
1: Want a game of bowls or somewhere for that special occasion? 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Then the bolo is for you. 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The Goulburn Railway Bowling Club is a proud sponsor of 103.3.
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there's something on your mind. Why don't you tell me? You act as though your heart is miles away.

There he is, the cattle rancher for there in Texas, Mr. George Strait. And does Fort Worth ever cross your mind? Before that, we had two in a row from Leanne Rhymes, Blue Moon in Kentucky, and that's the last time that song or version of that song will get played, I can assure you. And if you've got Leaving on Your Mind, and Willie Nelson was in there, is there something on your mind? It's around about 12:30, so that gives me half an hour of more songs to come. And good afternoon to you. I hope you're still enjoying the program, if you're listening, or

0: Yeah, the unmistakable voice of Kenny Rogers and Love the World Away. Before that, we had two in a row from Jim Reeves, Missing You and If I'm a Fool to Care. It's around about 20 minutes to 1 here at Goulburn 103.3 Ram FM. I've got a couple of messages and I will be back.
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that's a bloke by the name of Daryl Singletree. Don't play a lot of his stuff. I got about three CDs, I think. But I saw him on the telly here not that long ago in one of those honky-tonk bars in America that they go in and record the artists. I see a lot of Gene Watson on there. And got a great band that backs the singers up. But Daryl Singletree popped up on that. Didn't realise he was as old as what he is. I thought he was one of the new bods around the place. But anyway, Walks Through This World with me, and before that, Ricky Van Shelton, and Life Turned Her That Way. All right, I've got... I've done all that. So I got a couple of tracks coming up from Steve Wariner, Holes in the Floor of Heaven, and You Could Always Come Back. And if we can fit it in, I'll have one from Gene Watson. We've got Between This Time and the Next Time. So I'd like to take this opportunity of thanking each and every one of you who invited me into your lives this morning and early afternoon. I do hope that in the last 3 hours I've played something that you have enjoyed. If I have, tell your friends, and that they can come along for the ride next Sunday morning from 10 till 1. Don't forget, Wednesday afternoon, of course, is Australian country music. So we've got 4 hours of all Australian. So it should be a lot of fun we can have there. In the meantime, you have a wonderful week, and get outside and enjoy the sun at the moment. It's 18.3 still as we head towards a top of 20 degrees.

For the next 60 minutes, you'll hear the best of the best country music in the world. Songs that'll touch your heart and comfort your soul. I'm Rex Mitchell, and this is Shiloh Country. Good food, plenty of exercise, and a clean conscience, Pat Boone says, were the keys to his success. And today we turn the spotlight on his life and his career. And a Scottish missionary walks 11,000 miles in the African jungle just to save the lost. Don't miss his remarkable story at the end of the show. But first, this timeless classic from a timeless group. The band who loved their state so much, they named themselves after it. And today, Alabama is more famous than the state where they were raised.

Years ago, born country was a privilege here in America. Country folks were proud of their heritage. They were honest, honourable, patriotic, and usually God-fearing. Nobody worked on Sundays, on the land, or in those tiny country towns. Everybody went to church back then, and they knew why they did.

0: Not so long ago, America consisted of tiny towns, just like the one Tracy Byrd sang about there. They were scattered from sea to shining sea. Today, skyscrapers stack people up like egg cartons in a supermarket. We live like sardines squashed into tiny city blocks. 100 years ago, 42% of the US workforce worked in farming. Today, it's less than 3%. Massive global conglomerates have put a bounty on the family farm. Get big or get out. And the old farmers have either died or moved to the city with their offspring. Consequently, there are fewer conversations like this down on the family farm.
1: While resting one evening by the side of the road, I saw an old farmer in a field he just hoed. His face was all brown and wrinkled by the sun and the wind. And he was talking to the Lord just like he'd be talking to a friend. Well, sir, he said with his voice calm and quiet, them corn tassels need sacking. Got no string to tie it. Hadn't a rain in so long that the fields is mighty dusty. And it's been so unbearable hot that the kids is even getting fussy. Now that grass down in the pasture, it should be knee-high. If we could just have a little shower, Lord, it might keep the cow from going dry. Oh, but listen to me talking. You'd think I wasn't grateful. Why, if you didn't know me so well, Lord, you'd think I was downright hateful. You'd think I'd forgot about that new calf that you sent and the money and the mail that took care of the rent. Ma's coal's better, and Johnny's home in the Navy. And that good Sunday dinner of chicken and dumplings and gravy. And that new preacher you sent us, Lord, he's sure a fine young man. Why, he's just converting them sinners to beat the band. Well, guess I'll mosey on home now, Lord. Won't take no more of your time. Guess there's plenty of folks hereabout that's waiting to ring your line. Evening to you, Lord, and watch over us tonight. Don't you worry about us none, Lord. Everything's going to be all right.
0: Master storyteller Jimmy Dean with the once unbeatable combination, the farmer and the Lord. American women spend millions of dollars every year getting rid of them. And after the break, we'll find out what they are. That and more when Shiloh Country returns.

I'm Rex Mitchell, and welcome back to Shiloh Country. This is where we play one great song after another. When I was young, plastic surgery was only for unfortunate burn victims to try and return their bodies back to normal. Today, in search of their lost youth, millions of American women hire plastic surgeons to get rid of their wrinkles. Here's Diamond Rio with the rest of the story.

In June 1989, Sydney's Daily Telegraph received an illustration from one of its leading cartoonists. But fearing an Iranian backlash, they never published it. The cartoon, by Paul Zanetti, showed a tiny doorway at the top right-hand corner of the page and a staircase that gradually wound its way down to a subterranean chamber deep in the bowels of the earth. And there, behind a large pulpit, sat the devil, with a barbed trident in his hand. At his feet stood a very fearful man in a long black robe, gazing over his shoulder at the never-ending fires of hell. It was Iran's recently deceased fanatical leader, the Ayatollah Khomeini. The caption simply read, "Not exactly my idea of heaven."

Trace Atkins wrote that song after he saw the TV footage of Muslim extremists bringing down the World Trade Center towers in 2001. Welcome to Hell. Good food, plenty of exercise, and a clean conscience. Pat Boone says that's the key to his success. We turn the spotlight on his life and his career when Shiloh Country returns.

From the heart of Shiloh country, I'm Rex Mitchell. Adam Harvey has got a great voice, and he also co-wrote this song, a song which, for Adam Harvey at least, provides no answers.

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Like days that vanished in a haze, off into the Milky Way. I wonder where on earth went all those years. Now I could try to win your trust, say lots of things and make things up, but in the end that wouldn't make it so.

Adam Harvey says, nobody knows about the stars, the universe, and the ways of a man and a woman in love. Well, the keeper of the stars certainly does. He also made us, and he knows how we work best. But if our sin has built a wall between us and our God, a wall that prayers won't budge, we're ignorant of many things. For without God, mankind is like a ship without a captain. But once you've met the captain, you can honestly say, all I need is you.

From Lookout Mountain in Georgia, the Forrester Sisters, in perfect harmony. A Scottish missionary walks 11,000 miles in the African jungle just to save the lost. We'll hear his remarkable story when Shiloh Country returns.

I'm Rex Mitchell, and welcome back to Shiloh Country. The University of Glasgow in Scotland has invited this man to speak, and the undergraduates are well prepared. Their pea shooters, toy trumpets, whistles and rattles have disrupted even the most seasoned speakers. But this man is no great orator. He walks onto the platform with the gait of a missionary who's already trodden 11,000 miles. His left arm hangs uselessly at his side, his shoulder crushed by a huge lion. His face is wrinkled from the fevers which have ravaged his body. He's half deaf from rheumatic fever and half blind from a branch which slapped him in the face. But this is by no means half a man. A sudden hush falls over the huge auditorium as the student body stares in disbelief as David Livingstone begins to speak. Home on furlough after 16 years, here is a missionary who's literally burned himself out serving his Lord and Saviour, Jesus Christ. He's the first white man ever to have penetrated Africa's deepest jungles, searching for lost souls. And now, in complete silence, Livingstone shares his incredible adventures and the unbelievable needs of the African natives. David Livingstone was born in 1813 in Blantyre, Scotland, to godly parents in virtual poverty. His father was a Sunday school teacher in a Presbyterian church. He loved missionaries and often shared their fascinating stories with his son. At the age of 10, David was forced to work 14 hours a day, 6 days a week, in a cotton mill. He worked diligently, but in slack periods, he learned to study. And at 20, he went to school and studied Greek, then theology. Later, he graduated from the Glasgow University with a degree in medicine. Young David dreamed of becoming a missionary to China, but when the Opium War broke out, that door was closed. However, a greater fire was now burning in his heart. Robert Moffat, an African coastal missionary, visited David's hometown and reflected, "Often, as I look to the vast plains to the north, above the southern tip of South Africa, I have sometimes in the morning sun seen the smoke of 1,000 villages where no missionary has ever been." David Livingstone's destiny is now set. He will evangelize the deepest jungles of darkest Africa. And throughout his entire life, one verse of scripture sustains him. It's Matthew 28, verse 20. God says, "Lo, I am with you alway, even unto the end of the world." For the next 33 years, Livingstone labors tirelessly where no white man has ever been. He will lose a child and then his loving wife to African fevers. Heartbroken, but never discouraged, lonely, but never alone, he pushes deeper and deeper into the African continent, warding off wild savages and ferocious beasts as he goes. At Ujiji, natives steal his food, his goats, and worst of all, the quinine and other medicines he uses to fight the terrible African fevers. With a death sentence now hanging over his head, Livingstone falls on his knees and cries out, "Oh God, I can't go on without the medicine." David hasn't seen a white man in 5 years, but when he raises his head from this prayer, he sees a large caravan flying an American flag, walking down the trail towards him. Its leader, Henry M. Stanley, a reporter from the New York Herald, greets him with these now famous words, "Dr. Livingstone, I presume." The American journalist spends the next 4 months living in the missionary's tiny hut and, with the medicine he's brought, nursing him back to health. Stanley arrived in Africa, he admits, the biggest swaggering atheist that ever lived. But after living with the man of God, he now confesses, "Finally, after these months,
Livingston converted even me to Christ. Stanley returns to civilization with the scoop of the century, and Livingston pushes further inland. By now, he's hungry. For months, he's had nothing to eat but dried corn, and chewing it gradually loosens his teeth, and they finally fall out. His feet are covered with boils, and he's unable to walk. So he commands his followers, now only three, to build a stretcher and carry him onward. In each village, they prop him up against a tree, and he preaches the gospel to anyone who will stop to listen. Finally, unable to walk or stand, they build him a hut in a little village in the midst of the African jungle. And here, one night alone, Livingston dies on his knees in prayer. No matter what status we may attain in this world, our lives pale into insignificance compared to that of missionary David Livingston, the man who lived and died serving others, trying to save their eternal souls. I'm Rex Mitchell, and this is Shiloh Country. So

Johnny Cash singing the songs he loves the best, softly and tenderly. That's Shiloh Country for this week, and thanks for joining us. Next week, you'll hear another 60 minutes of music that'll touch your heart and comfort your soul. Tim Mitchell was our engineer, with technical assistance from Travis Turk, Jim Rayland, and Jim Gilmore. Shiloh Country is a production of Shiloh Media, Inc. and is produced in part at the studios of Audio Productions, Nashville, Tennessee. I'm Rex Mitchell, and until we meet again in Shiloh Country, goodbye and God bless you.

0: Wouldn't it be great if there was a program somewhere that cut out the clutter and only played one great song after another? Well, now there is, right here, and it's called Shiloh Country.
1: We were poor when I was a young'un. I don't remember ever going hungry. Daddy made sure we didn't do without.
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1: Well, hello, hello, and welcome to Real World Gardener. It's Marianne here at the microphone. Yes, a gardening show for gardening people. What's on the show today? I'm talking with Peter Nixon, former garden designer, about good garden bromeliads in design elements. Then we're growing a custard apple in Vegetable Heroes, plus garden jobs for the weekend with Steve McLean.
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1: Last year, I met with garden designer Peter Nixon for the last time, where we talked at length about garden challenges. On today's final challenge, Peter talks about good garden bromeliads. What could that mean? Let's find out more. It's time for the design element segment on Real World Gardener. In the studio, I've got landscape designer and garden designer. In fact, he's retired, really. So, it's Peter Nixon. So, this is his last port of call before he heads to far north Queensland. How are you today, Peter?
2: I'm very well, Mary.
1: Wonderful. You're probably looking forward to the warmer weather. Indeed. Let's talk about good garden bromeliads.
2: Yes, and by that, what we mean is not bromeliads that are collectors that need to stay in a pot or containerised. So just want them out in the garden like everything else. And if that were the case, which ones might be a fair selection? So if you had western heat and no irrigation, I would have no compunction in suggesting a intergeneric hybrid called Port Mia. Now, that's a corruption of... Oh, no, that's not corruption. It's a intergeneric hybrid. So, Port Mia. No, sorry, Portia. P-O-R-T-E-A. Portia. And Acmia makes Port Mia.
1: Oh, I see.
2: Yes. And it's got the very underwhelming name of Joe. J-O-E. But it's a real star of the February garden because it sends up all of these spikes well above a fairly serrated, hostile leaf margin. So don't have it on the path where I have it. And has to get at least half day sun for the flower trigger. And the flowers, they're orangey gold and they last for, oh, probably 5 or 6 weeks. And probably wind up about 1 metre or a little bit more. But very useful if you've got that difficult spot that's isolated and you've tried many things in there, but they all seem to fail. Try this. Port Mia Joe. Can get that from Ray Henderson at Paradox Horticulture on the Central Coast at Glenning Valley. And then we move to Portia. Portia, the genus, not an intergeneric hybrid. Portia elatisepala, A-L-A-T-I-S-E-P-A-L-A. And that is a standout for unirrigated harsh west. That's really a great plant that won't let you down out there. Any amount of hot burny. And even when the dry event comes, the El Nino, no problem. Goes brighter, but it won't die. And it has an amazing fluorescent pink, even more intense than that, inflow that exceeds rather stiff and spiky leaves. So it's a bit hostile. It would be great if you had an area like one of my clients did where people would wait until nighttime when they had to walk their dog and then they would come to this block of units and all defecate on the front lawn. So she said to me, what can I do? And I said, oh, okay, well, we'll just fix that with all these Portia elatisepalas. No dog was brave enough to come up onto that lawn, Marion.
1: Good to hear.
2: And then moving from the Portia elatisepala, Bilberger amoena, of which there's many hybrids, and they have little windows in them, windows in inverted commas, and the flowers,
1: what do you mean by windows in them?
2: They've got lighter coloured patches that you can kind of see through.
1: Oh, yes.
2: Called windows.
1: Oh, I didn't realise that. I do have the Hallelujah chorus or something.
2: Yes, yes. Yep. That's a nice flower. Mm. That's a very nice flower. But this Amarena hybrid, it's more burgundy, freckled burgundy, to about 300 or maybe a little bit more. And the bloom is very typically Bill Berger, slightly pendulous, blue, pink, stripy kind of affair. And then if you want really tough, that comes from Mexico, semi-arid, I would go for Dykia, D-Y-K-I-A, Fosteriana hybrids. And those are virtually indestructible. Where they come from, it's harsh as, and most garden condition that we would have would be luxury for that plant.
1: Gosh.
2: A very short, tight rosettes that unify like a mat, up to about 200, and the little flowers are just a bonus really, but it's more for the habit, and this carpet cover as a weed suppressant.
1: Oh gosh, weed suppressant, we all love that.
2: Yes, yeah. Making our jobs easier. Yeah. And then there's one other more for the shade side. So within the drip line of larger trees, Varicia warming eye, I would definitely put that, probably grows to about 400. And it has a zigzag orange flower, very distinctive as a species, fairly fleeting, and comes in the high spring, no, sorry, late summer into high summer period. Very telling, that plant, because it's not a hybrid, it's a species. So that sets it apart. And then for the winter, Canastropsis bilbergioides for the shade. So bright shade, don't put that in the north, it'll burn. Put it in the morning sun and you get, makes a very nice epiphyte or lithophyte. So on the rock or on the tree. A soft orange, gold, like a watermelon colour. Very nice to grow. So moving away from all of those, often asked for one-off solutions. And I had a client who had a pool surround that was all paved with glass, and we had this grow slot unirrigated at one end facing north. What could we put in there that wouldn't deteriorate? So I thought straight away, I don't need more than 300. I would like it to store its own water, and I'm not going to irrigate it for that reason. I'll use Crassula arborescens undulatifolia bluebird. That's what I'll use.
1: Oh, of course. Is there anything like chalk sticks?
2: No, that's Senecio, but it's still it's a succulent.
1: Mm.
2: Crassula, it's a little mound shape to about 300. They all pushed onto each other and then became continuous. They all winter flower, and that's what was a big tick. She was very impressed with that, and they're still there. They've been there more than 10 years.
1: Gee whiz.
2: Yeah.
1: That's great. Okay. Well, there we have it. That's the end of the solutions for those garden challenges for cool subjects.
2: Well, we just got
1: one more thing.
2: Warm roses. And why I say warm roses is they mostly come from Vietnam, not up in the hills, and southern China.
1: Okay.
2: And that makes them about the same latitude as we are south of the equator, 33 degrees. They are north of the equator.
1: Oh, I see. So that's why they work. I know that Rosa chinensis 10,000 lights is the one that I have in the garden. It just keeps on.
2: Yeah. Its best flowering period is in June, July.
1: Mm.
2: So chinensis 10,000 lights, Rosa Lorraine Lee, which is an Alastair Clark, and has a fairly complex parentage, but has a beautiful scent. As you know, it's a pink. It's got a slight goldy base to it, and it's a coppery pink bloom. And also, Rosa sanguinea, the Bengal crimson, or Miss Lowe's rose, is a pretty big bush. It would grow to 3 metres if you let it. So as a screen, and that flowers the hardest now at this time of year in July.
1: Oh, that's good to know. Well, as I was going to say, once again, Peter, that concludes that series of garden challenges. And I know you've got a lot of these plants growing in your garden, so I don't know how you're going to get them up to far north Queensland.
2: I'm not. I can't pack the garden up and take it with me.
1: Oh, no, no. I hope the listeners appreciate all these fond of knowledge that you've been giving Real World Gardener all over the years. I certainly do. And it's been lovely seeing you and catching up with you. And happy travels. And thank you for coming into the studio.
2: A great pleasure, Marion.
0: Real World Gardener. Investigating new ways to garden. With Marion Cannon.
1: That was Peter Nixon, who sadly passed away a couple of weeks ago. Gone too soon, and he never made it to his dream of moving to Cairns. Peter recommended, for Western Heat, Portmia Joe and Portea alatisipala, then Bilbergia amoena, and for the really tough places, go for Dickia fosteriana hybrids. And for roses, he suggested Lorraine Lee, and 1,000 Lights, plus Rosa Sanguinea Miss Lowe's. If you have any feedback, email realworldgardener@gmail.com or write in to 2RRR PO Box 644, Gladesville, New South Wales 1675. Still to come, growing custard apples in Vegetable Heroes, plus garden jobs for the weekend.
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1: It's time for Garden Jobs for the Weekend with Steve McLean.
3: As usual, there are a few jobs to keep you busy in the garden this weekend. August in Australia marks the transition from late winter to early spring. It's the final window to plant bare-rooted deciduous trees and roses. So if you've been after grape or kiwi fruit vines, get in quick whilst they still can be sold that way. And next, keep your soil covered with compost, mulch, leaf mold, living roots or green manure. Cold, wet soil holds nutrients better when it isn't exposed. And also finish the last of winter pruning on dormant deciduous fruit trees, roses and grapevines, while the structure is still bare and easy to read. Also take hardwood cuttings from grapes, figs, currants, gooseberries and hydrangeas before buds break. For hydrangeas, for example, take a cutting about pencil thickness and length and push into the ground or a pot filled with potting mix about one third of the length of the cutting. And lastly, and most importantly, spray peaches and nectarines for leaf curl at bud swell and before the colour begins to show.
0: Throw in a seed and watch your garden grow on Real World Gardener with Marianne Cannon.
1: Ah, yes, indeedy. It's time for Vegetable Heroes, but no, not a vegetable at all. It's time for Vegetable Heroes, and I'm thinking about growing my own custard. Well, custard apple, that is. One couldn't get further from a vegetable by talking about growing a custard apple, but here it is. Annona atamoya is the scientific name of all custard apples. Did you know that the Australian custard apple is a hybrid of the sugar apple and the cherry moya, and is unique to any other custard apple grown around the world? If you didn't know, then you wouldn't be aware that Australia is the largest commercial producer. There are four main custard apple growing regions, all found on the east coast of Australia. The season starts off with tropical North Queensland, with the first fruit of the year for the picking in late January, early February, followed by Yeppoon in central Queensland. Then season then follows the coast down to the Wide Bay area and the Sunshine Coast, which starts producing by mid to late February. Northern New South Wales is the last region to produce, with harvest starting around May each year. You can buy the commercial variety, or you can grow smaller versions like the dwarf custard apple called Tropic Sun. Tropic Sun, small fruiting tree suitable for the home garden. Ripe fruit from this tree has a sweet, creamy textured pulp with fewer seeds. Knowing when to harvest is important because you should only pick when the mature fruit is firm and ripen at room temperature. The tree needs to be planted in a sunny, well-drained position, protected from hot, dry winds. It's not suitable for frosty areas, but you could grow it in a pot, especially the dwarf one. You will need to provide high humidity during flowering because that promotes fruit scent. Maintenance involves mulch around the tree and pruning in spring to open a vase shape. Fertilise well after fruit set with any organic fertiliser. Make sure you can provide regular watering, especially from when the tree starts flowering, then keeping that up until harvest. Now, the Tropic Sun custard apple is best suited to warm tropical and subtropical regions along Australia's eastern coast, from the Atherton Tablelands in far north Queensland down to Elstonville in northern New South Wales. There's another one called Geffner, which is an Israeli cultivar. Good amount of fruit with exceptionally good flavour. It's known to be self-pollinating and sets fruit every year. It's a very reliable tree that doesn't need much maintenance for home gardens and be grown in a pot. Custard apples have soft, brittle wood and are extremely susceptible to wind damage, especially when carrying a full crop. Rubbing and exposure to drying wind also easily damages the fruit skin. Now, protected sight is essential to get plenty of fruit and to reduce fruit marking and limb breakage. Warm, well-protected, frost-free sites in districts receiving predominantly summer rainfall are the most suitable. Ah, well, there for the novelty of growing a custard apple, you can grow it from the seeds from fruit bought at the fruit shop. Just sow it like any other seed, you know, so it will germinate. And you most likely not get the custard apple tree that produced the fruit you're getting the seed from, because they are a hybrid between what's commonly known as a sugar apple and a cherimoya. But you never know, you might end up with the next world beater or something not quite so good or anything in between. It's good fun all the same. Why are they good for you? Custard apples are good for you because they are packed with vitamin C, dietary fiber, potassium and magnesium. These nutrients help boost your immune system, support a healthy heart and keep your digestion running smoothly. And that was your Vegetable Hero segment for today.
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1: It's time for Garden Jobs for the Weekend, and Steve McLean is on the line from, well, Queensland, the hinterland. How are you today, Steve?
3: Really good, thank you, Marianne. How are you?
1: Also good. And let's start off with a listener question. It's from Chris Colley in Wellangara on the Granite Belt, New England region. She's asking, I'm not sure if it's a she actually, could be a he, any tips on frost damage repair? This week they had two unexpected severe frosts of -7 on consecutive days. The bush lemon, peas, herb seedlings and young Australian native plants copped it with blackened leaves and wilting. He's asking, can I repair any of the damage?
3: Hello, Chris, and it's great to hear from you in Wollongarra. I love that Granite Belt area. It's one of my favourites. A -7 degrees frost causes ice crystals inside plant cells, which then leads to cell rupture. And you would think with ice around plants that have been well watered, that would not be the case. The frost leads to sudden dehydration, which in turn causes blackened, well-soaked leaves. And there's also cambium injury in young stems as well, leading to wilting or collapse. Interestingly, the root tips usually survive because soil stays warmer. And this means the top growth may be dead, but the crown and roots often survive.
1: Now, in the first 48 to 72 hours, the things to do immediately is to leave damaged foliage because it protects living tissue underneath from the next frost. What you can do is water lightly in the morning only, because as frost hit your plants, they will dehydrate.
3: Maybe you can also provide shade cloth over young natives and herbs to reduce sun scald on damaged tissue. But do not fertilise, as you don't want new soft growth dying in the next frost.
1: Then check stems that look doubtful to see if they're green underneath by scraping the cambium layer with your fingernail. If green, then the stem is still alive. If it's brown, then it's unfortunately dead.
3: And after 2 to 3 weeks, new shoots will appear on living wood. Only then prune back to green wood. Apply a copper spray if bark is split to prevent any fungal entry.
1: Then mulch heavily to buffer root temperature. And for the veggies, well, frost kills flowers and pods instantly. So just cut back to the lowest green node. Right. Now, the horticultural term is chitting, which is spelled C-H-I-T-T-I-N-G, which, I don't know, ever come across that word, Steve, chitting?
3: It's one of those words that I have heard in the past, but I certainly haven't heard it commonly used.
1: No, it's actually an old-fashioned gardening term that describes the process of exposing seed potatoes to light, which encourages them to shoot before being planted in the ground.
3: You've probably chitted by accident, but here's how the technique works if you want to do it deliberately. Grab yourself a couple of egg cartons, pop a seed potato into each segment, and place the cartons in a warmish, dry, well-lit position indoors. And in a couple of weeks, shoots will start appearing from the potato eyes.
1: When they're about 3 centimetres tall, rub off all but the strongest 2 shoots on each potato and plant them into prepared ground.
3: Chitting isn't strictly necessary because spuds will shoot and grow without being chitted. It's one of those traditional practices that actually has a couple of genuine benefits. The most obvious is that chitted potatoes get a head start on the season.
1: Yeah, it's a funny term. I think we're all trying not to laugh, and that's chitted potatoes do some of the growing indoors, protected from the frost, so that when they get into the ground, they take off quite fast. This means chitted potatoes can be ready for harvest at least a couple of weeks before unchitted potatoes, which is an important consideration for an impatient gardener.
3: And if you're gardening in a place with a long growing season, however, chitting is probably a bit pointless.
1: Yes, indeed. And let's go to the plant profile, which is azalea, because August is prime time for azaleas along the East Coast. And if you've been thinking about adding one to your garden, now's a good time to do it because they're in full flower at nurseries, so you can see exactly what you're getting before you buy.
3: And azaleas belong to the rhododendron family. The ones most commonly grown here are the evergreen types, particularly the indica and caroom groups. Indica varieties tend to be larger growing with bigger individual flowers, while carooms are more compact and carry smaller blooms in greater numbers. Both perform well in Australian conditions.
1: One of the more common mistakes with azaleas is planting them in the wrong position. They're not full sun plants. What they prefer is morning sun with afternoon shade or dappled light under a tree canopy. Think of their natural habitat growing beneath forest trees in Asia, and that gives you a useful reference point.
3: Too much direct sun, particularly in the afternoon, can scorch the foliage and reduce flowering. Now, soil preparation matters with azaleas. They're acid-loving plants and don't perform well in alkaline or clay-heavy soils. They need something free-draining and slightly acidic, around a pH of about 5.5 to 6, with good organic matter content.
1: Work in compost before planting and use an azalea, a camellia potting mix if you're growing it in containers, and apply a layer of mulch over the root zone to retain moisture and help maintain that acidic pH as it breaks down.
3: Yeah, watering is worth paying attention to. Azaleas have relatively shallow root systems, which means they dry out more quickly for rooted plants, particularly in pots. So check them regularly through warm or dry periods, but make sure drainage is adequate too, as they won't tolerate waterlogged conditions.
1: And once flowering finishes, typically by late September, that's the time to prune. Just a light trim directly after flowering keeps the plant compact and encourages good bud set for the following year.
3: And apply an azalea-specific fertiliser at the same time and again in early autumn. Now, one disease to watch out for is petal blight. It can turn flowers soft and brown very quickly in humid weather. And if it's been an issue in your garden before, a preventative fungicide applied as the buds begin to open is a reasonable precaution.
1: Yeah, as azaleas are straightforward to grow once the basics are right. That is the right position, the right soil and consistent moisture. Get those three things sorted and they'll put on a reliable display year after year. I certainly have quite a few azaleas and I do have petal blight, but I've given up spraying them because every time I need to spray, it's like, it's too windy. Can't do it. So
3: yeah, and you know, I'm pretty similar too. I don't have a lot, but I do have one beautiful azalea which is right at our front door, and it's got that beautiful pinky purpley flower happening right at the moment. And I also have given up on petal blight, and I just let it go.
1: Yeah, same. Just off the buds. I mean, you get a shorter flowering season, but that's the way it is, I'm afraid. Anyway, yeah. It's been marvellous chatting with you once again, Steve. Look forward to the chat next time.
3: Yeah, thanks, Marianne. Really enjoyed it.
0: This program is produced at 2RRR and heard nationally on the Community Radio Network.
1: Thank you for listening. I hope we've inspired you to look out for some of Peter Nixon's suggestions for bromeliads and grow a custard apple tree. Tune in next week, because next week I'll be talking with the owner of the Green Gallery Nursery about new plants for spring. You can hear the whole show again on Mixcloud. 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

0: 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I'm David Brown. 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We are once again joined by our good friend Paul Morrell from seniordriver.au. G'day, Paul.
1: Hi, David. Pleasure to be here.
0: Thank you. And I'm not going to have a go at you. Our first news story is about the impact of bigger vehicles. And I know what you've just been testing. We are also going to look at mapping, where a map's going now and getting you better, more informed information. Premium car brands face a tougher value test, and Ferrari makes a car for one person. We're going to look at design, forget technology and usefulness. Does it fit the image? And we'll road test the Mazda CX-5 medium-size SUV. Now, if you have a comment or a question, send us an email to feedback@drivenmedia.com.au. So let's start with the news.
2: This is Overdrive across Australia.
0: New Australian research suggests the shift towards bigger and heavier vehicles is increasing the danger for pedestrians. The University of Melbourne analysed more than 10,000 pedestrian crashes involving passenger vehicles in Victoria between 2012 and mid-2025. Researchers found every additional 100 kilograms of vehicle weight was associated with a 6% increase in the odds of a pedestrian being killed. An extra 10 centimetres in vehicle length was linked to about 11% increase. Utes and US-style pickup trucks were associated with about a 60% higher pedestrian fatality risk than conventional passenger cars. The trend matters as Australia's vehicle fleet grows. The average weight of passenger vehicles involved in Victorian pedestrian crashes increased by about 130 kilograms between 2012 and 2024.

0: The findings strengthen the case for road safety policies to consider the risk vehicles pose to people outside them. Paul, I know you have been testing a big Toyota. It is one a question, and I'll go back to, do we really need such big cars and such fancy cars? I think I told the story of, I saw a gardener with a trailer on the back and some pretty basic equipment, nothing too exotic or that, just the rakes and shovels and things. But he was towing it with a Raptor, the Ranger from Ford, which is $80,000-$90,000 car and big.
1: You'll be pleased to know, David, that despite the fact that I was test driving a Toyota Land Cruiser, which, as you say, is a very large vehicle, I didn't run over any pedestrians.
0: Oh, I'm sorry, I shouldn't laugh.
1: Look, you made the point before, and it's a very good point. We talk about the weight of vehicles and also the height of vehicles, and you've actually made the point that a toddler or even a reasonable-sized child can be completely and utterly invisible around the car because you can't see over the bonnet or you can't see over the tailgate, and they then become invisible to the driver. So, yeah, it's a worrying trend.
0: The point about the tailgate is important, and the sides of the vehicle to see, look outside. Now, a typical ute, the side comes up to my almost chest or shoulders, and I'm about nearly 6 foot. There's a good opportunity for someone smaller to be beside the car where no matter how much I look out the back, I won't be able to see them. That's why I keep being excited about 360-degree cameras.
1: Absolutely right. Let's face it, front and rear view cameras are all well and good, but as you say, if someone's standing beside the vehicle, they're out of the view of a non-360-degree camera. And then there's the other issue, which I've mentioned before, and that is recently I've noticed another worrying trend that the rear vision, the external rear vision mirrors at the bottom of the A-pillar can really hide a multitude of things. You can't see an oncoming vehicle. You can't see the curb down below. And once again, if a pedestrian or someone on foot is beside the car, they're completely obscured by that rear vision mirror and pillar. I was driving a Jeep Wrangler, and the amount of distance between the front of the grille and the front of the bumper bar was quite astounding. It was probably about over a foot, but at least because we'll know what a foot is. It was very long, and again, completely invisible from the driver's seat.
0: And the other thing about them is that they have low mudguards. If you look at the extent of your bonnet, you're not seeing the width of the vehicle.
1: No, because that'd be right.
0: The mudguard, in that classic old Jeep style, is down low and over the wheels. Paul's story.
1: Yeah, David, digital mapping has moved well beyond simply finding the quickest route, which is, of course, what we thought was great about SatNav. HERE Technologies, that's H-E-R-E, HERE Technologies, is developing what it calls location reasoning, designed to help artificial intelligence interpret the complications of real-world journeys. Traditional navigation can account for traffic and roadworks, but the new approach is also intended to understand the purpose of a trip and its constraints. Early efforts knew how to distinguish between taking an office worker to the front entrance and directing a delivery vehicle to the correct loading zone. HERE says the technology can now weigh factors including road restrictions, anticipated risks, and the user's objectives, using AI agents to make more operationally useful routing decisions. It can also learn from new mapping data, real-world behavior, and the results of previous decisions. The shift is significant. Navigation is increasingly being asked not just where to go, but why and how. It's a lovely thing. I'm just starting to rely far more on Google Maps, David, when I travel from one point to another. I feed in the departure point, I feed in the exit point, the arrival point, and it will give me a pretty accurate reading of how long it will take me to get there. It will take into account roadworks or diversions or any of those other variables that we all keep meeting. It's artificial intelligence really making life a lot easier.
0: And of course, this is not the stuff that's buried in your car, which doesn't get traffic updates unless it's specifically linked via a system, a Wi-Fi type system, to give you that sort of information. The standard ones that had a standard map, which my mate with an oldish Jaguar has to pay $250 to upgrade the map in his car. Needless to say, he's not likely to do it, and he's more likely, of course, to go via his phone with an immediate map. It started when this first came out, digital maps. Traffic engineers had an interesting point. They wanted to make sure that you recorded not just that John Street met Smith Street, but rather how many lanes were on approach and whether they were right turn lanes or through lanes or so on. And the point of that was as a ready reference and indeed even a historical reference. And so that you could look at a map very quickly and start pulling up some general information about it. Now, of course, a full detailed drawing with whole things like the power cables and things like that would be quite different. But the amount of information that you had, traffic engineers were saying, let's make the most of this. This has gone well beyond that even. It's the practical difference in context, understanding not just where something is, but whether getting there actually works for the task ahead. I tell you something that I would like to see, and that is that at the moment we tend to measure the average speed, but it might be much slower for a left-turning or right-turning vehicles than the through vehicle. There's a situation coming off the Harbour Bridge heading southbound. If you go into the left lane to go up over a flyover to get to head west, that queue is a mile long. But the other two or three through lanes are flowing freely. So if the map has taken the average, and you know my feelings towards averages,
1: yes,
0: you miss the point altogether.
1: You do. That's part of the traffic management that is now being applied, is that, for example, the one car is allowed to go through on the green. So when it's merging on a freeway or an expressway, one car going through on the green feels incredibly slow and incredibly annoying. And you think to yourself, why are they doing this to me? But in fact, it's been proven to be a much more efficient system.
0: And what happens is that you get more logical, free-flowing merging, lane metering, they call it, where you allow one car in each lane to go through each time so you don't get a rush of people all trying to merge into one slight gap in the through traffic. Yeah, it's an interesting point. Because fleet systems need to know whether a truck can legally or safely make a turn. See, I think they're doing that in America a lot, that in America, of course, with the left-hand drive, it's a case that a left-hand turn is the most difficult. So they would be setting up the directional things for their delivery based on minimising left-hand turn.
1: Yeah.
0: What would you like the system in your car to do? Why don't you tell us, send us a note via email to feedback@drivenmedia.com.au. Now, here's another story. Australian car buyers are getting more technology for their money, putting traditional prestige brands under increasing pressure. Features once associated with expensive Porsche, Mercedes, BMW or Audi models are becoming common in cheaper models, particularly from the newer Chinese competitors. Heavy investment in electric drivetrains, batteries, software and driver technology means buyers no longer necessarily need a premium badge to access advanced features. SAIC Motor, which owns MG, says technology is also reaching Australian customers faster as competition intensifies. The shift matters because traditional gaps between prestige and mainstream cars is narrowing. Premium manufacturers are now competing not simply on performance and technology, but on whether their vehicles offer enough that's distinctively different to justify substantially higher prices. For customers, that means more choice and greater pressure on prestige brands to demonstrate they're selling more than a badge. Distinctively different. Is it harder to find these days, Paul?
1: And very much, David. Yeah, as you say, technology is advancing at a great rate, and we're finding more and more of that technology is being built into your car. And therefore, yes, it used to be a point of difference for prestige brands that they had the latest and greatest technology. And Mercedes-Benz always said, what we initially put into maybe the top of the range S-Class will eventually filter down through all the models. But their point of difference there is sort of disappearing. And it is, you're quite right, Audi, BMW, Genesis, Jaguar, they're really pushing it very difficult, very hard against the incoming Chinese. They're probably facing a tougher battle in many ways than some of the cheaper cars.
0: That's often, too, their point of differentiation up the beginning, their marketing position. We're different, we're better, we're more refined, we're safer to take on. Then Mercedes, I think they made a mistake with their EVs, that they actually, their cabin quality went down as they bought in technology, trying to cover costs. And so some people in the EV Mercedes, which they started to sell quite well at the beginning, but I think they've tapered off, was that it wasn't that cheaper cars were equaling it. In some ways, cheaper cars were bettering it. BMW is very much performance, connectivity, sophistication, and so on, but they're being not foremost in the market in bringing those things in. And that's a point, Paul, isn't it? Performance now is a different issue altogether.
1: It is. We're not now talking 0 to 60 times or top speeds, which are to some extent fairly irrelevant. We're talking about how connected the car is and how easy it is to deal with the phone system. And it's one of those things that it brings sharply into focus what you're paying additional money for. And we know when we're talking those brands, those luxury brands, they do come at a premium. And yet this year, apparently all nine of the leading brands, and that's Audi, BMW, Genesis, Jaguar, Land Rover, Lexus, Mercedes-Benz, Mini and Volvo, have all sold less than last year.
0: Yeah, that's a compelling figure, isn't it? Well, we talked about, I think a week or two ago, about Mercedes' new highfalutin car, and its performance was rated as 750 TOPS, T-O-P-S, as in terabytes per second. Yeah, I think was...
1: Yeah, I had to look that one up. I think I wrote TOPS and I went, what the hell is a TOPS? And I had to Google it to find out, and then I explained to my readers what it was, terabytes per second.
0: The point about that is that in order to give you the best service, and of course autonomous vehicles will be part of that, you will need immense computer power. It's irrelevant almost of what's coming out of the engine, as long as it's not too bad.
1: As long as it's sufficient. Yeah, as long as it does the job, fulfills its function. But you're right, those numbers are becoming more and more irrelevant to your day-to-day use of a car.
0: Talking about that, would you get a car company to build a car just for you, including a very expensive car company? Paul,
1: the Ferrari. Expensive indeed, David. Let's talk about that one, shall we? Ferrari, the CZ, what they call the CZ26, Ferrari suggests is a bespoke at Maranello, and it now means far more than just choosing paint, leather and stitching, which of course is what we always used to do when we buy a Ferrari. Created for a single US customer, who obviously has a lot of money, it uses the SF90 Stradale's mechanical foundations, but Ferrari has substantially re-engineered what surrounds them. There's redesigned front cooling and airflow, a new underbody and vortex generators, air curtains around the front wheels, plus a unique rear spoiler and diffuser. Then there are the details, ultra-slim concealed effect lighting, bespoke wheels with shock-pinned surfaces, titanium exhaust tips, pigmented carbon fiber, and special carbon woven with metallic filaments. Inside, even the seat inserts are specifically manufactured for this car. That makes the CZ26 significant. A wealthy customer hasn't simply commissioned a different styling, they've effectively funded an engineering and design exercise. If Ferrari's special projects customers keep demanding this level of individuality, future one-offs might become more technically adventurous and considerably more expensive.
0: I love the look of it.
1: Oh, it's a lovely looking thing.
0: Yeah, sometimes these things go extreme in the look, but it's not the bubbly sort of shape that a lot of cab forward types of supercars have been done. It's the back of it's got a little bit almost like that slopey of the GT40. Do you remember?
1: Yeah, I do remember that. Yep. It seems to have elements of all sorts of cars in it. But obviously, if you've got that sort of money, you want to be in a unique situation, well beyond where we are, David. It's always great fun, isn't it? You sit there and say, how many Minis could I buy for that money?
0: That's now still not that cheap anyway, but...
1: No.
0: Do we really need titanium exhaust tips? Does that make a big difference?
1: It's OTT all the way down the line, isn't it? I mean, we know, and I don't know how long ago this was, but having those bespoke Ferrari badges put on the side of your Ferrari costs you $5,000. So start adding up how much it's going to cost to have all these various specific requests, and you'll be looking down the barrel of a very expensive car.
0: It's got exclusive Argento Veloce silver paint with a liquid-like appearance. I'm not sure what that means. But it's also got carbon fibre, but it's coloured. It's pigmented.
1: Yeah, it's tinted. Yeah, it's quite unusual.
0: That's interesting because that was often worn like a badge of honour. The dark, bland, almost blandish colour.
1: The weave looking like it was woven.
0: Coming up after the break, we're going to have a feature. Design, forget technology and usefulness. Does it fit an image?
2: You're listening to Overdrive.
0: Paul, last week we briefly mentioned in passing Jaguar Type 01 interior. It's described as architectural drama. And to quote, every journey has a sense of occasion and it's drama in every detail. You weren't quite as effusive about its design, were you?
1: No, it's not very. No, I was fairly straight up and down about it. Design, of course, and beauty is in the eye of the beholder. If you actually have a bank account that size and you can afford to indulge yourself to that extent, then why not? As they say, you can't take it with you. But I often wonder sometimes whether it's a bit of one-upmanship, really.
0: They talk much about the longitudinal spine, And that's a bit like if you go in business class and you're sitting in the centre and you've got two seats and the person beside you is not one of yours, you can put somewhat of a barrier between them. To my mind, it's got a little bit of a look of the police van for carrying multiple prisoners, you know? Or if the Queen was still alive, she wouldn't have to talk to Prince Philip. It's not quite that, although sort of grooved down the centre of it, that maybe even a privacy glass could come up, avoid you having to talk to Phil the Greek.
1: I'm not going to go there, David. I think that is fraught with danger, that pathway.
0: But you would love the words that I use. Every journey has a sense of occasion. Does that mean if I'm going to the dentist to get root canal therapy, I'll feel good about it?
1: Yeah, you'll feel terrific. You'll want to extend the journey just because you don't really want to arrive.
0: I think the root canal theory would do that to me anyway.
1: Yeah. Yes, I think you'd be extending the journey for another reason, wouldn't you? Yeah.
0: The driving position is cossets and inspires confidence. Oh, yeah. The cabin is deeply sensorial experience. And it's got a travertine stone is described as having enduring beauty. Where's that? Yeah. It's inserts in the door or something?
1: Basically, yeah, little tiny details like that. But I looked at it and thought it was I'm not going to say bland, that's not quite the right word, but it's soulless. It doesn't look welcoming at all to me. I mean, the interior designer, a guy called Thomas Holden, unfortunately named Thomas Holden, who's the chief interior designer, said, "Our holistic design philosophy translates the vehicle's exterior presence into a distinctive interior architecture. In contrast to the horizontal interior design norm, we emphasize its dramatic longitudinal nature through the central spine," as you mentioned before. Oh, really?
0: Let's go further. Paul, you're a Porsche aficionado. Now, there's a company in America called Singer Porsches. And it's nothing to do with the formal Porsche company. But
1: it's nothing to do with the former Singer company either.
0: It's not a glorified sewing machine. But it takes older versions, doesn't it? And really, for want of a better word, sexes them up. And it's doing so with Louis Vuitton. Guided by its art of travel philosophy, Louis Vuitton brings its expertise and savoir-faire to an exceptional automobile project. What model are they? They're going back, they'd be 15 years old?
1: Some of them, David, some of them are being retrospectively built, if you like. In other words, they take a modern car and make it look older. I just have to bring you to heel here. It is actually officially called Porsche 911 Reimagined by Singer. And I'm very concerned. Some years ago, they actually approached me and asked me if I would write for them. And I said, "Look, let me consider it." And there was what looked like a telephone book of rules and regulations about how I could talk about it. In other words, Porsche was protecting its intellectual property.
0: Yeah.
1: And Singer were having to be very cautious and basically always using that expression, the Porsche 911 reimagined by Singer. Again, it's hugely over the top. Some of them aren't very tasteful, if I can be so rude as to say that.
0: They're very strong in their elements, aren't they? Mm. As opposed to even the Jaguar we just talked about. Like, I'm looking at one here with the door, which has got a quilted panel look on it that is the sort of thing that it might appear in a brothel, I think.
1: I don't know. I've never been in one, David.
0: What someone's told me.
1: But yeah, exactly. Allegedly. But yeah, that's weird, isn't it? Because the whole concept of a Porsche interior is it's functional, not over-designed, even down to the instruments across in front of you. The taco takes pride of place right in the center. And then the clock, which is not so relevant, is sort of tucked away somewhere on one side. But this is, I just think, over-designed. And again, forgive me anyone who's bought one, but I just find it unnecessary.
0: It's certainly paying a lot of money, and I can't find any dollar sign in their press release. No. There's no indication of money for what they've said. But it's amusing, really, isn't it? It's one of the few Porsche-based cars where the press material devotes more time to the attention to the clock, the luggage, the leather, the surfboard. You can get a Louis Vuitton surfboard, shoes and key holder, than it does necessarily to horsepower.
1: So what happens is by the time you've dressed yourself in Louis Vuitton style or Louis Vuitton fashion and then you get inside the car, you become physically invisible because you disappear into the background.
0: After the break, we're going to have a road test of the Mazda CX-5. And if you would like to comment on any of the comments we've made or stories, by all means, send us an email to feedback@drivenmedia.com.au.
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0: Well, Mazda vehicles have an air of traditional, I think, dependability, yeah, a certain elegance to them, and even a design that gives a little bit of driving. They have a marketing thing of zoom, zoom, which I always thought was a bit strong, but they really are along those lines. But modern vehicles now are getting other features about them, and the CX-5 is moving to address them. But I wonder if they're the right ones. You're going to drive one next week, aren't you?
1: In fact, I'm driving one this week, as it happens.
0: Ah.
1: I say this a bit quietly, I suppose, but I thought it was fairly unexciting in the sense of bland to some extent. I mean, really nicely designed, nice shape, nice everything. But nothing about it grabbed me by the throat and said, you're really going to enjoy this car. And yet, everyone who's seen it while I've been driving it has been most complimentary. So maybe I'm the one that's out of step. It does everything very well indeed, and it doesn't do anything outrageously. So you're not going to be offended by anything about it.
0: I think the side panel says a lot about that. If you look at the side panel, it's got a not as strong as some line around the waist, shoulder, you know, near the window, where the window gets the panel on the side of the door. But if you look at it in certain lights, there's some curvature in there. And if you look at the photos that they got of it, it creates from the reflections almost an arch sort of shape to it. And if you park it beside a straight curb and gutter and look at the reflection, it's got a curve in it.
1: Got a curve, exactly.
0: And I can't see that closely. I didn't notice it until you see it. And I quite like a car that does something with the reflections of the things around it. I think that's rather good. It's got an exterior, I think, has been refined. It's bigger now. The interior has some changes. I want to come to that. The drivetrain, I think, is probably its weakest point. It's not electrified. It's not turbo. It's a 2.5-litre naturally aspirated, good safety and drivability. But then go back to the interior. We've talked about in the past how Mazda used to have a mouse-type dial that you could move the cursor around on your infotainment screen. And you didn't move it haphazardly. It moved in distinct steps between the choices that you had. So that if you went into driver assistance, and it had things like adaptive cruise control or lane keep assist, you could move down one step at a time, not vaguely, but distinctively in each step. They've removed that now and gone for a much bigger screen. That has been the trend. I'm not sure it's the way ahead. Top of the range Akira, which is the one I had, Paul. I just...
1: Oh, there you go. You're one up to me again.
0: You might have had the Bentley, but I had...
1: I had the entry-level Bentley, David. You'll be pleased to know.
0: 15.6-inch screen was the infotainment. And finally, front seats are ventilated and a big panoramic sunroof and a hands-free power-operated tailgate, which actually worked.
1: Yeah.
0: I don't know about you, Paul, but the number of times I've stood at the back waving
1: doing, your foot around, looking silly.
0: Yeah, doing the hokey-pokey, left foot in, left foot out.
1: It is actually quite a consideration. And for my readership, the over-50s crowd, having to balance on one leg whilst you're trying to get the boot to open can be very difficult in many cases.
0: Oh, okay.
1: Yeah. Because the balance is not necessarily fabulous. And then you're standing on one foot trying to get the boot to acknowledge your existence.
0: I found that, though, I did enjoy driving it. They say that it's a bit more engaging, and I think it was. You know how sometimes, particularly with electric steering systems now, the first little turns of the wheel can be a bit mushy?
1: Mm-hmm.
0: And this one I thought was more precise. It just felt a little better. I felt more enjoyment in driving it, but that is at a very specific level. I wouldn't go out of my way to do it, but I found it much more enjoyable than jumping out of it and getting into, say, the RAV4, the new RAV4.
1: Yeah, I didn't mind driving it at all. It rides a lot more supplely, shall we say, than, for example, the CX-60. The CX-60 rides quite harshly and intentionally. I mean, it's not just poor design. It's been designed to sit level and sit flat, but the CX-5 is more... has a wider appeal, I would suggest.
0: Yeah, I think they've done really well. But the tragedy is that it's not hybrid and it's not even turboed. So its throttle response, it happens when you push the throttle down. It doesn't happen very strongly. And I had someone who's not a performance driver at all, and she said that she noticed that it wasn't as distinctive in its response.
1: No. I found that it tends to quickly change down through a couple of gears if you ask it to perform.
0: Yeah.
1: And that, of course, then has an impact on the fuel. And a lot of Mazdas, it's not particularly economical on fuel.
0: No.
1: I think it's supposed to average about 7.4 litres per 100 k's, but I'm seeing numbers much closer to 10.
0: Paul, lovely to talk to you as always, my friend, and we'll see you next week.
1: You will, David. I'm looking forward to that as well.
0: Okay, lovely stuff. And that is Paul Morrell from seniordriver.au. And this has been Overdrive. My thanks to Paul Morrell and Evan Jones for their help with this program. Now, if you're listening on radio, you can hear longer versions of the program on our podcast service. 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And this program was first aired on the 22nd of August, 2026. I'm David Brown. Thanks for listening.

Doris Day starting us off on the show today, and she was with George Saravo and his orchestra, and that track was called It's Magic, and it's from 1947 and from an album called Early Days, a compilation of Doris's work. Hello and welcome to the show. My name is Streamer. This is Down Memory Lane. It's a program brought to you by the Community Radio Network, and I will be playing music from the first half of the 20th century. And today I'm featuring a few different artists, Eddie Duchin and his orchestra, Leo Reisman and his orchestra, Jimmy Durante with a few different people, Hutch with his piano, and Doris Day with a couple of different orchestras. So I hope you can hang around for the next little while and enjoy the music with me. If you would like to get in touch, streamer88.5@gmail.com, or get in touch with me via the radio station you are listening to now. Well, here's some Eddie Duchin for you.

0: DeLorean, I'm here. Go ahead, let your voice start to ring.
1: Say, James, do you play a compliment?
0: A compliment? I never heard of that song. How does it go?
1: No, I mean, can you play classic stuff like Levant or Jose Iturbe?
0: I'm even better. Can Jose Iturbe play this? Or this? Or this? Or this? Or this? Or this? Or this? Or this? Or this? Or this? Or this? Or this? Jose, make way for Nosey.

0: down beside myself.
1: Well, I can understand your bliss. Don't get excited, Al. Compose yourself.
0: But Levant was never like this.
1: Listen close.
0: Oh, hear those harmonies.
1: You know, this is very tiring.

0: you'll notice, Mr. Jolson, I don't need Larry Parks to play the black keys.
1: I've been stabbed. Keep going, boy. Let's hear that beat. Make that old piano smolder with heat.
0: He can't resist it. Just look at him shake. Take the break. Paderewski, I turby. Well, guys, I admire.
1: Forget them all, son. Name your prize, James, you're hired.
2: What a thrill when a real piano player sits down at the key.
3: Jimmy Durante and Al Jolson having a great time together. I don't know who the orchestra is. It came from a compilation album of Jimmy's work called The Ultimate Collection, A Real Piano Player, recorded in 1949, and that followed on from a track from 1939. Eddie Duchin on the piano there with his orchestra and Johnny McAfee doing the vocals for us, Speaking of Heaven. That came from an album called Dancing with Duchin. Next up, we've got Hutch with his piano. He was an incredibly popular vocalist and piano player, and here he is performing a Cole Porter medley.

0: so-and-so, what you call it street.
1: Right next door to, I forget his name.
0: Well, since we met, I don't know if I'm on my head or feet.
1: But anyway, I love him just the same. Has he got naughty eyes?
0: Yes, I have got naughty eyes.
1: That certain party. You know the one I mean.
0: Sure, I know the one you mean.
1: That certain party of mine. Naughty eyes, turned up nose, rosy cheeks, pretty clothes.
0: But not a smarty.
1: Has he got everything?
0: Yes, I've got everything.
1: That certain party of mine.
0: I met her on a Saturday, or was it Friday night?
1: Maybe it was Thursday. Let me see.
0: Oh, I know. It was Sunday, and the sun was shining bright.
1: In fact, since then, it always shines for me.
0: Has she got you-know-what?
1: Yes, I have got you-know-what.
0: That certain party. Has she got, I forgot.
1: Yes, I have got, you forgot.
0: That certain party of mine. You know what?
1: What?
0: I forgot.
1: What?
0: This and that, quite a lot.
1: Oh, what a smarty. Has he got loving ways?
0: Yes, I have got loving ways.
1: That certain party of mine.
0: Say, Doris, that's kind of a cute ending. Let's try it again.
1: Okay, buddy. That certain party of mine.
2: Doris Day and Buddy Clark with a duet, unidentified orchestra there. That certain party. She certainly does some odd duets with people. Anyway, they recorded that in 1948, and that came from an album called The Vintage Years, a double album of Doris's work. And before that, the Cole Porter medley will be. The titles of the tracks that Hutch was singing for you: Let's Do It, I've Got You Under My Skin, In the Still of the Night, I Get a Kick Out of You, and It's De Lovely. And he recorded that in 1937, came from an album called Treasured Memories. 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My name is Streamer, and you can get in touch, streamer88.5@gmail.com. Some Leo Reisman for you now.

0: Orchestra. It's Penny Wise doing the vocals. Her name is actually Doris Fisher, and she had her stage name was Penny Wise, and she had a group called the Wise Guys. That was from 1938. Before that, from 1926, The Birth of the Blues, Leo Reisman and his orchestra, from an album, Putting on the Ritz. Well, here's a couple of things a little bit more modern.
1: Gee, I'm glad you came over tonight.
2: Yeah, it'll be nice riding with the top down.
1: Oh, but I've spent the afternoon fixing my hair.
2: Uh-oh.
1: How about a movie, huh?
2: Ah, it's too late for that. They'll be sold out of popcorn. Say, I know.

Lucky Me, Lovable You was recorded in 1929 by Leo Reisman and his orchestra, and Larry Levin was on the vocals. And that followed on from Let's Take an Old Fashioned Walk from 1949, Doris Day teaming up with Frank Sinatra, the Ken Lane Singers, and Axel Staudel conducting. Lucky Me, Lovable You was recorded in 1929 by Leo Reisman and his orchestra, and Larry Levin was on the vocals. And that followed on from Let's Take an Old Fashioned Walk from 1949, Doris Day teaming up with Frank Sinatra, the Ken Lane Singers, and Axel Staudel conducting. And that followed on from Let's Take an Old Fashioned Walk from 1949, Doris Day teaming up with Frank Sinatra, the Ken Lane Singers, and Axel Staudel conducting.

0: that's a good one.
1: Well, welcome back, everybody. It looks like I've got things up and running here and fixed. So a big warm welcome to each and every one of you here tonight. This means I can officially start. So as customary, what we like to do is we just want to set the mood here. Now, thankfully to my great technician, to get the internet to work in the studio, I had to turn the Wi-Fi off. Go figure. So now the Wi-Fi's on. Strange how that thing works out. But like I said, we're joined here with Justin and Kim, but usually Benjamin does the interview part, but I'm just going to start here with a bit of an introduction to, because this is called the Revival Hour, and this is a very important hour for us born-again Christians, for people that believe in God and the power of Jesus. This is a big hour for us because we know who He is. We know what He does for us in our lives. And there's this verse here that says, and this is a great verse because it's an encouraging verse, and there's a lot of encouraging verses in the Bible, but it says, for the suffering of this time, it says, I reckon the suffering of this time is not worthy to be compared with the glory that's going to be revealed to us one day. How amazing is that? The glory that's going to be revealed to us one day. The glory of seeing Him, and that verse is so important because it talks about things being temporary. Things in life, they're temporary, and you don't have to be a Christian to have for things to be temporary. We all know that. Things come and they go. But there's a real foundational strength you gain and that you have when Jesus is the one that takes you through all these problems. There really is. And it's powerful. It's really powerful. And to add on to this, it means all your hardships, all your pain, all these things, they're temporary. I love things that are temporary. I really do. I mean, could you imagine permanent pain? Could you just imagine that? Permanent suffering? These things, to cripple you. How would you live? Really, how would you live? But, and then it goes on to say, the great glory that's going to be revealed. What is that glory? You might be wondering. And I like it how it uses the word glory because it is glorious. It's something to glory in, the joy that's awaiting us. It's a very powerful thing. But anyway, I'm here joined with Justin and Kim. Would you guys like to introduce yourself?
2: Hi, I'm Justin, and this is my lovely wife, Kim.
3: Hello, everyone. Pleasure to be here.
1: Oh, that's fantastic. Look, I'm really fortunate that you guys are in here today because, I haven't heard you guys both speak together, and it's going to be great for our listeners out there. For those of you that didn't hear, this is our first time we've got a couple in the studio. This is fantastic. A married couple. And you know, being married has its challenges. Now, I've been married for 1 year, okay? Actually, 1.5 years, okay? And it comes with its ups and its downs, but these guys have been married way longer than I am. So where would you guys like to begin? What would you like to share?
2: Well, I think, first I'm going to talk about us being married as a couple. And what really turned the tide in our marriage is when we started reading the Word together and praying together in the morning. It just really changed us to really put it on a good path where we relate together and we relate to the good Lord as in a couple.
1: Yeah, no, that's fantastic. I mean, look, born again Christians, especially married couples, you know, praying together is a very important thing to do because it brings you both together and it strengthens your bond in a marriage. It really does. When God is in the center of your marriage, He does things for both of you, and it helps your marriage. But look, folks, for those of you that are just joining in, look, I better play a song because I know there's a lot of you listeners out here that have just joined and you like the music. So we'll go into a song here, and then I'll bring my co-host over, Benjamin, who will continue this interview with Justin and Kim.

0: Welcome back, everybody. You know, this is the Revival Hour, and we're joined here with Justin and Kim. Now, we're going to jump straight into it for the sake of time, but Justin, you know, tell me how you got to know God.
1: Well, my background is I was an atheist. I didn't have a belief in God. My family never brought God up into any of our issues of life. And I met a young lady in Woolworths, and she told me about the salvation of God and how God could prove himself. And I thought about it and I thought, well, nobody's ever said to me that a God could prove himself to me as a person. It was all, oh, I just believe this or just do that. And as people tried to talk to you during life, and none of them said there was any proof. So they opened up the Word of God and showed me Mark 16 and then the Acts 2 and then Acts 10. They went all through, you know, God has a proof and there's a system. And I said, well, okay, what have I got to do? And she said, I've got to repent. I had to look find out what that word repent actually meant, because I had no clue. And they said I had to be baptized in full immersion. So I thought, okay, that's something I can do. And I said, if I asked God, I'd receive the Holy Spirit with the evidence of speaking in tongues. And I thought, okay. So I went to my first meeting up at River Street, and it was very different to any expectation I had of a place where people to meet God. So I listened to the talk and went up to the to talk about getting this baptized and that lot. And I got baptized in full immersion. I came out of the baptismal tank with an expectation, but I just didn't open my mouth to say anything. But 3 days later on my farm, I really looked up and I thought, if God can prove himself and God actually gives me a physical proof, that's going to be wonderful. So I basically went outside, looked up at the stars, said three hallelujahs, and I spoke in tongues. And the thing I knew then was God was true, and more profound to me actually, thinking it later on, I knew that the Word of God was true. Because all these things happened to me and were shown me in the Word of God so I could receive the Holy Spirit. And that just was phenomenal, that actually God proved himself to me. And being a male, I love proof, you know. I can put water in a radiator. I know the radiator is going to have water in it, or all these individual things. Proof is, well, it's a fundamental thing in my life. If somebody can prove something to me, I can say, yeah, I can hang on to that. And all through my time in the Lord, I've gone back to the fundamental things of knowing that God is true, that I was obedient. But actually, when I speak in tongues, I get such peace from God and understanding. And when I speak in tongues and then read the Word of God, it's such a firm foundation, it always has been, doing those things in my life to say, God proved himself. This is what I've got to do. This is what the Word of God is for, to minister to me and guide me through the events and circumstances of life. And it's just been amazing.
0: Yeah, no, thank you, Justin. I just want to rewind a little bit. So you weren't religious before this lady from Woolworths came to talk to you, right?
1: No, I was never. My family, we talked about science. We talked about politics at our dinner table. God was basically, we thought, we looked at it and we thought it was a fairy tale, you know, because we thought, okay, you know, 2,000 years ago, the Bible's put together with all different people and things like that. So we could, I never looked at it as a book relating to salvation of man. I just thought it was a fairy tale until it was shown to me and enticed with the words that God could prove himself to me. And that's the major enticement, saying, okay, God proves himself and is still doing it today, which is amazing. I get more joy with my salvation, but I get more joy with seeing other people being saved now, because knowing that they are on the same journey, and it's just fabulous.
0: Yeah. It's good to hear. You know, I'm curious because you met this woman at Woolworths, and I guess, you know, what was so striking for you to even just stop and hear what you had to say?
2: Well, tell the truth, Justin.
1: Okay, she was good looking.
0: Hey, that's fine. That's fine. Like, look, Kim's here. Yeah, yeah.
2: Yeah, yeah. Yeah. It had nothing to do with, you know, wanting to hear wonderful words of God. He just really liked Lynn, and so yeah, she yeah. said, "Come along," and he went, "Okay, I'll come along." And and then, of course, the rest is history. But
0: oh,
2: you did
0: go.
2: Have to wait 12 months before you could ask Lynn out, yeah. which you did do, and you got a really good foundation in the things of God. But don't omit that, because that was...
1: Ah, yes. I've been caught out. I've been disciplined.
0: Oh, lucky Kim's here. Yeah. Now, Kim, I'm curious. I mean, I don't know if you had the same situation as him here, but did somebody come up and speak to you randomly on the street, or how did you get to know God?
2: Well, before I, I always knew that there was a God, and I just knew that there was because of creation. And I went to a Catholic high school, and I loved religion. And so for me, there was no doubt in God. But I was going to church, to Catholic church, and in my 20s, I fell away just because life got in the way, and I got married and had children, and just the whole rat race of life happened. And I eventually found myself divorced, still with a belief in God and still wanting to pursue something, rebuild a relationship with God, because by that time I was anxious and really stressed about raising my children, because I was a single mother at the time. So when I met Justin, it was at a singles night, and it was the first time that I had gone, and it was the first time that Justin had gone. And my friend had asked me to go to this single night, and I didn't really want to, but she said, "Oh, well, just go." And I never really felt that I would meet anyone. I didn't really want to, because I just have to tell you, I had this list. And this list, that if ever I was going to remarry again, he would have to not drink, not smoke, not gamble, be good with money, love my children, and lastly, believe in God. And when we were at this singles night, Justin said that very night that he believed in God, and that he was, he had repented, he had been baptized by full immersion, and he had received the Holy Spirit, and he had spoken in tongues. And I just thought that was the most intriguing thing that anyone would ever say on the first night that they would meet someone. And so, yeah, we just continued going out at that point. And then, so when we got married, we came to my first, I came to my first revival meeting, and I just loved it, because everyone had a confidence in God. Like, I had always believed in God, but I remember I asked a priest once, I said, "How do you have faith in God?" And he said, "Oh, well, you just have to believe." But I said, "How do you believe in God, like truly believe in God?" And he said, "Well, you just have to have faith." And that was the most profound thing that I had heard, and it just didn't make any sense to me. And I thought, well, if that's the best I'm going to get, well, there you go. I just sort of stored that away. But when I went to my first revival meeting, people talked about having miracles in their life, having healings, and having prayers answered every day. And that, and they had a confidence in God, that even though I felt like I had known, I had believed in God all my life, I felt like they really knew God, and I really wanted that peace and that confidence. That's where it all started for me at my first meeting.
0: That's awesome. You know, it's really good to hear. You know, folks, if you're in a relationship, you know, 34 River Street, that's where we are in Goulburn, feel free to come join us. All right, we're going to go to a song, and we'll be right back.

0: Welcome back. You're listening to the Revival Hour. Now, if you're just joining us here, you know, you might be sitting here listening to the radio station today, and by chance, you maybe had these thoughts throughout the week, it's Sunday, yes, and you might be thinking, you know, is God real? Does God exist? Well, you're in luck, because for the next half an hour, you're going to hear exactly that God does exist. Now, Kim, we just finished with you coming to a revival meeting. I'm curious, what happened when you came, and tell me how it was?
1: Well, fellowship was just such a lovely community of people that were thoughtful and caring and relaxed and confident. And of course, I already said that they spoke about prayers answered and miracles. So I decided that I wanted what they had. So I thought, okay, I'll get baptized. And so I thought, well, at least I'll do that. That'll be great. And so I got baptized. And what I felt, instead of thinking that would be enough, I actually felt like that was just the beginning, that there was so much more that I needed to do, that there was a whole relationship with God waiting for me. And so I really sought to receive the Holy Spirit. I really wanted that that confidence that everybody else had. So on a Wednesday night, I spoke in this other language that I hadn't learned, and I had such a contentment, like all of the burdens that I had always felt that I had, particularly when I was just looking after my children by myself, that they all just seemed to leave. And that contentment has never left me. And so I had just started my walk in the Lord in the Revival Fellowship, and Justin and I were newly married. And little did I realise at that point that it was a whole different way of life together. Being married in the Lord and having God as the centre of your life is so different to my married life with my first husband. And I didn't expect the way that it would be different, and it was really amazing to me. And what Justin, it all started with you know, those first conversations with Justin about marriage and what the Bible says about marriage too. Do you remember those, Justin?
2: I do, but I remember early in our marriage, Kim said, well, what would happen if I didn't walk in the Lord? And I said, well, we'd really have to think about that, because we should all be on the same page. So that's when we started really sort of looking as well, you know, the deep and meaningful conversations you have as a couple. But more importantly, we put God in our deep and meaningful conversations as a couple, which bring us unity together so we could communicate much better to each other. Instead of being two separate individuals, God gave us a unity through the Holy Spirit that we commune together as a brother and sister, more than a couple. You know, because you can't sort of say, this is my wife, she's lovely, but this is my sister in the Lord who I have to care for and guide into the kingdom of God. And as a husband, I took that as a great responsibility, that

0: your husband, I break the ground so my sister can come with me and see my example. She has to have her own relationship with God, and that's most important. But as a husband, I feel that I have to be the example so she can look that I am a godly man through the relationship which I have through God with the Holy Spirit, reading the Bible, and more importantly, being a part of a great fellowship. Because we cannot individually alone sit in our little house and say we have a relationship with God if we're not united with people with the same experience. Going to a meeting, having fellowship together, just even going out with a brother and sister, having coffee together. Because this is our grounding place where we want to bring people to see that there is a godly community in action.
1: And also too, I mean, when, like, the dynamic in our relationship is Justin had already been in spirit-filled for like 20 years before I had first come to the Lord. And so Justin was really was leading by example. This the world we live in has a very individualistic idea of how to live your life. Like, you want to strive to do your best, you want to look after your own needs and be true to yourself. You hear that a lot, be true to yourself. But Justin, when we first got married, he was always mindful of what I needed. He was always so thoughtful as to, you know, how we ran the household, how we looked after the children, making sure that I had no stress about things, always mindful of giving me the time to do what I needed to do, and always asking my opinion of things. And he was even more generous with his thoughts and actions than I even was of him. Like, I was always very much, you know how when life gets busy you're always trying to clutch time for yourself? Well, Justin was always trying to do the best for the family and being so thoughtful. And I thought, oh my gosh, I should really try to be more thoughtful about Justin's needs. And so together I found that over the years it evolved into this, if I look after Justin's needs and Justin looks after my needs, then together our needs are met and our children's needs are met. And it's a very different way of approaching life together as a couple. And I tell you, if you know, life in the Lord and having a man that believes in God and walks in the Spirit, it's just such a wonderful, well, I mean, you know, Justin has his faults, we all do, but I must just say, when God is in the middle, it's a really lovely life, isn't it, Justin?
0: It is.
1: I mean, I don't want to make it sound like you're just this most flawless, wonderful hero.
2: You can say that.
1: Yeah, sometimes, I mean, obviously sometimes you have been, because I always feel like our life in the Lord, my children raising, Justin's always been a quiet, confident, caring, sort of steady personality. And I feel like that without that for my children, they wouldn't have been as successful as they are with only my influence. My gosh. Yeah, so it's been a good life. So even though God performs miracles and answers prayers, you know, life is good when you're in the Lord, hey?
0: It is good, but I'm going to go back to my fault. Before I met Kim, I was going through a very dark session in my life. For a period of time, I turned away from God. I stopped speaking in tongues. I stopped reading the Bible. I'd had depression to the stage, it was over about a 6 month period. I got to the stage where I was going to commit suicide. And I thought, you know, I really had it all planned out where I was going to commit, how I was going to die. And well, I was living up in Rockhampton at the time. And basically, I went to the Fitzroy River, which isn't a pretty river. It's dirty, it's brown, so you wouldn't go there to watch it. But then again, I started speaking in tongues right there as I watched the river. And I got a healing from my depression. And my life turned around instantly. I got a job 3 days later. I just said, okay, I'm praying to the Lord. I'm reading the Word of God again. And I started praying and I got a job 3 days later. And a week after that, as Kim pointed out, we met at the singles night. And basically that's where everything turned around for us, for me. Because when I came back to the Lord, I just knew that God was true. And that was an amazing thing that He never left me, I left Him. But as soon as I turned back to Him, He totally changed the situation of my life, and I'm just so grateful that He healed me from depression. And it's just been a major thing that God is powerful when you turn to Him at all circumstances of life. And I find it, even still today, even the little things, as you know, you need work, you need anything happening in your life, we have the freedom to ask God in expectation He's going to deal with the situations that we come up. And I just still, it still blows my mind every time we look towards God and we just know that we have the peace that He is looking after every situation.
2: That's a wonderful comfort. You know, throughout your relationship together, it sounds like, you know, God is your solid foundation. And, you know, Justin, you submitted a song to us, and the song's called Happiness is the Lord, you know? Mm-hmm. And after all those struggles that you've been through, to come out on the other side and realize, you know, happiness is the Lord. Folks, we're going to play this song and we'll be right back.

0: Oh, what a song. Happiness is the Lord. That's really good to hear, isn't it? You know, you found the secret. But, you know, it's no longer a secret if you're listening to this show. Now, Justin, we were just talking just on the break, but, you know, Kim was saying that, describing you as a man, as the man you were in the relationship. And I'm just curious, were you this man before you got to know God or before you received the Holy Spirit?
1: Not at all. I was an arrogant person. I looked down at people. I thought I was better than a lot of people, I must admit. Put it this way, I came from a family which was pretty well off. My dad was a managing director of BP. I went to Trinity schools. I sort of basically, I was a bit of a snob, very much so. And I just really, if I didn't like you, I didn't like you. And I told you I don't like you. But God, over the period of time, well, my first revelation when I received the Holy Spirit, I knew that there's some God is bigger than I am. Basically, he showed his power in me through receiving the Holy Spirit. And that's one of the first foundational things that changed in my life. I started seeing people totally different. I knew that basically everybody, well, I really wanted everybody to have the same experience I had because it changed my life. It made me more caring of just people around me. And I'm going to talk about my first wife, Lynn, who I married in the Goulburn Fellowship. You know, basically, you know, she was such a quiet person. But her quietness changed into my life as we got to know each other. It was really amazing that you adapt and become a better person through your relationships in the Lord. And through the example, she's one of my major examples of a quiet achiever in the Lord. You know, she was never a person that got up, sung, danced or anything like this, but she was a quiet person, used to go up to each and every saint and just talk to them and relate to them. But God has changed me so much over the years through the circumstances of life. You know, after I received the Holy Spirit, my first healing, I used to work at the meatworks just up the road here, and your hands are always in water and all this lot, and I got arthritis in my hand. And did the test, and the doctor said, well, you've got rheumatoid arthritis, it's gonna be cripple your life. And I thought, oh, that's not good. I thought, you know, that really wasn't good. Went up the prayer line and had prayer over it and forgot about it. And I noticed 3 weeks later after that, I had full movement in my hands, and I still don't have any aches and pains except when I hit my hand, fist or something like that at work, because I work with chickens. But that was my first miracle after receiving the Holy Spirit. And that really changed my life again, saying, well, God is an active God in my life. And as I've changed over the years through my relationships with my brothers and sisters in the fellowship, you know, they and God and Kim and Lynn have totally changed from the man I was. And I'm still changing, because we can all change and do better every circumstance of our life. We just can't help it in the Lord, because it's so much easier, because God is grinding me and making me a better man, and I just love that he does it, because I need it.
2: Justin hasn't really mentioned that the reason Justin and I married is because Lynn fell asleep in the Lord. She had breast cancer. And, you know, it's like what Nathan said at the beginning of tonight's session, you know, that there are things that are difficult. And just because we're in the Lord and there are miracles and there are prayers answered, we're not shielded completely from the things of this world. And so Lynn died. And Justin went through that rough time and then came out of it, and we met straight after. So just because there's a miracle here, but there's not a miracle healing there, doesn't mean that, you know, doesn't mean that that wasn't so, that that's not part of the plan of God. I mean, if Lynn had been healed of breast cancer, then Justin wouldn't have experienced the things he had, and then he would not have met me, and then I would not perhaps would have not come to the Lord. It's a very long interwoven web of things that only the Lord knows, and I've stopped wondering why things happen for some and why things don't happen for others, because, you know, just with the way things happen in your life, you know that the Lord's there. He's demonstrated and proven himself so many times that there's a confidence in no matter what happens in your life, whether you aren't healed of a particular affliction. There are people in the Lord that have had massive miracles and healings in one part of their life, but they still live every day with a chronic illness. And yet, there is such power and such thoughtfulness and such love in them and what they demonstrate to brothers and sisters. And that, you know, there's no lack of their faith, and they're just beautiful people to be around. So, you know, it doesn't matter, you know, the Lord gives and the Lord takes away, but still we praise the Lord no matter what. And that's that confidence that I first saw. And I've seen many people that have still that same confidence, even though they struggle with affliction every day. And if I could just take one moment.
0: Talking to the mic.
2: I could just take one moment to tell you of this massive testimony. I was only in the Lord about 2 years, and the pastor of our fellowship, he had Crohn's disease from the time he came to the Lord when he was 19 to when he passed away from Crohn's disease and from stomach cancer at the age of 53. But the weekend before Pastor Peter died, he gave the talk and he led a ministry from palliative care. And I have never, ever since then seen anyone so filled with the power of the Holy Spirit. It just seemed to glow from him, and his words were so strong and powerful, and he had no fear of death, and he had such confidence in all of the things that the Lord had done through him throughout his entire life, that it, those sorts of experience that make you realize that no matter what, God is going to be with us. And like, I've had massive healings. I've had a broken arm that was healed in a week. I was healed from MS. I was diagnosed with that in 2024, and we came to Goulburn with the specific reason to have the support of a larger fellowship, as I would supposedly be battling the afflictions of a chronic illness and not knowing what was going to happen. But when I went to the neurologist, he said, "I don't know how you got diagnosed with MS, because I can see no symptoms of it." And that's another story again. But to say, yes, I was healed of MS, that was something that I'll always be forever grateful to the Lord for. But I think people get to a place in the Lord, and I'm only just seeing a glimpse of it, where those miracles, even though they're so amazing, it's nothing compared to the relationship that people have every day and the certainty that they have in the life to come, that eternal life that comes when Jesus returns. Wouldn't you agree, Justin?
1: Most definitely I would agree.
0: You know, that's a really good thought. I think, you know, that's right. God doesn't prefer one of his children over another for healing, does he? And there's this Bible verse that it sort of reminded me of, and I guess this is something we can all take away, you know, and it says, you know, ear hasn't heard, eye hasn't seen, nor has anyone imagined what God has in store for them. You know, we talk about this amazing, you know, eternal life in the future in the kingdom of God, you know. This is this amazing, amazing promise, you know. We mightn't get the things that we want here on earth, but God's promising something far more greater in the future. All right, folks, we'll play one more song and we'll be right back.

0: Welcome back to the Revival Hour. Look, we're going to do a little bit extended version here because we started a bit late. So we'll probably go for like another, what do you reckon, 10 minutes maybe? Yeah. My host reckons another 15 minutes. We'll see how much he rambles this week. But we're going to go for at least another 10 minutes, folks. So keep tuned in. Now, I'm handing it back over to Kim and Justin here. Is there any like final thoughts? Because you guys have been in the fellowship for so long. I'm just so curious about, you know, any other experiences that you'd like to share.
1: Well, I do feel a bit like a Methuselah. But, I'm just going to talk about some general different fellowships I've been in. I came to the Lord in Goulburn Fellowship, and this is where I was baptised and received the Holy Spirit. And it was my first taste of actually being with a group of people that had the same purpose and the same thoughts, and it amazed me. You know, and I have to say I was married in the Goulburn Fellowship to Lynn, and sort of it was just great, you know. The person that actually brought me along to the Lord, I had to have a testimony for a year. She said, "No, I'm not going to even consider looking at that situation until I can see you got a testimony." But she married me, which I'm very fortunate. But, you know, and Goulburn was great, and we had some times, but my job wound up in Goulburn. I used to work at Meatworks. The bypass went around the town. I thought, well, the jobs were getting very thin. And, you know, I thought, okay, well, I had a brother out of Terry, which I always wanted to have a chat to and witness to about the things of God. So we moved up to Rockhampton Fellowship because my view is wherever I go, there has to be a place that worships God in spirit and in truth, and that happens in the Revival Fellowship. So we moved up to Rockhampton, and basically it's like you slot from one fellowship with the same views, the same values, the same word of God, all situations, to another fellowship. Different people, different preaching things, because they're just different people, but the same unity. It's like you slot from one fellowship into another fellowship, and as long as you're looking to the Lord, it's, you know, you're building relationships, and you build so many great relationships in the different fellowships you go to. And in that period of time when we were in Rockhampton, when Lynn and I were just buzzing along really great in the Lord, that's where she got her breast cancer, as Kim talked about. I'm very fortunate I've had wives with very simple names because I can remember them. But she basically had she had breast cancer, and we went through radiation and all that lot. We always had the Lord in that unity, which was great, together. But she actually decayed down, and she fell asleep in the Lord. Now, she, in her time, which she had all the pain and all the bad relationships, and watching a loved one pass away with cancer is a very hard thing to do. But in herself, she had peace. And I'm going to talk a little bit about the spiritual gifts here. If you come to our church, you'll hear about all of them. But we had a house meeting because she passed away at home. And we had the spiritual gifts where you have tongues, interpretation and prophecy. And she was on her deathbed. And I'm not kidding you, it's death rattles and all that lot. But we had the tongues, and fully full of power and the Holy Spirit, she spoke in tongues. And then there was an interpretation of that tongue. And it just amazed me, and I knew that God, no matter all the pain and all the circumstances she was going through her cancer, God was still using her as an example to me that he was there and had it all organised. And it just amazed me, and it still blows me out today. I still have that thought these days that, you know, it doesn't matter what circumstances, you know, when you love, you know, and one is on that situation, God still had a powerful use for her to do that tongue. And we had the interpretation and the prophecies, and then we had the end of the meeting and all that lot. And it just blew everybody away in that situation. We had 5 people in the house at that time. And it just amazed me. But as she went on, she passed away in the Lord. And I had great joy. I knew where she was going. And as I say a little later on, as Kim pointed out, that I did go into depression. And the fellowship never left me. The Lord never left me. But my hopelessness and depression of life, it didn't have anything to do with God. which is amazing. You know, I wasn't angry with God. I wasn't that. I was depressed with my loneliness. And basically, you heard how the Lord healed me from that. But the amazement thing, as I left the Lord, the fellowship, every time they saw me in the street or even came to knock on my door to see how I was going, there was no judgment there. There was only encouragement, which really sort of, looking back over the years I've been in the Lord, has been amazing that, you know. And even when we came back to our first meeting in Rockhampton, there was no judgment there. There was just people which were happy to see you, that you actually turned up and walked on in the Lord. And that's really amazed me, because every fellowship I've been to, every place, there's been people that love you for being in the Lord. Even if you're a visitor, if you're in a small fellowship and a visitor goes through, you're sorry to see them go, because you built this relationship. You had, you know, the unity of the Holy Spirit with us and with them. It's just unites us together as a people that worship God, and it's so amazing. But all over the fellowships I've been to, I've built relationships, because we all have the same belief. We all preach the same message of salvation, bringing people the hope into the living God. And we all have the same love, for brotherly love for one another. And it's just such a blessing, because we were in Rockhampton, then we moved down to Hobart, and same principle, same situation. You know, we built relationships with Launceston Fellowship. We've had relationships with Brisbane Fellowship. And the people have the exact same love and the exact same words on how to get people saved. And it's just such an amazing event.
0: Yeah, no, it's really good to hear, you know. That's right, consistent message no matter what fellowship you go to anywhere. And that's right, happy, loving people. What more do you want? Now, Kim, do you have any final words? I'd love to hear. Do you have anything else to share?
2: I will say, just on that, for the first 18 months that I was in the Lord, I was all about just being in fellowship. You know, there was dinner nights and soup nights, and there was prayer and fast. There was a connection that spanned all age groups. Now, I came along in Rockhampton, and Rockhampton is a small fellowship. And so, you know, people of all ages in a close-knit group, and we just did things together all of the time and looked out for one another. And I think that that's the thing that's sadly missing in this world, that feeling of someone's connected with me and someone cares what happens to me in our day. Like here at Goulburn, we've got a text message system where if someone needs prayer for any reason, whether it's a healing or whether it's a provision, a message can be sent out and we can just pray for one another. So in this world where loneliness and uncertainty is such a prevalent thing because of the disconnections that's just, I think, caused a lot by technology and just the way life is, our modern world, you know, we are always connected, and if you are struggling, you can get a message out to people, and you know that people care what happens to you. But but what I find amazing is it's an easy thing. It's not built on our strength. It's a spiritual thing, the Holy Spirit. It connects us, and that, I mean, the Lord said that He would send a comforter, and the unity that comes from that, it's not because we're particularly great people. We all make mistakes and say the wrong thing and do the wrong thing, but it's that gift of the Holy Spirit. It's a miracle every day, and amen. I love it.
0: Oh, that's wonderful to hear. I'll hand it back over to Nathan. We'll bring Nathan the mic here. Now, look, this has been a joy having both Kim and Justin on the show. I think we might need more couples on the show, actually.
3: I think we do as well. Couples are great to hear from.
0: Yeah.
3: You know, they really are. You get, you know, added perspective, and you also get to hear, you know, like...
2: Hidden truths.
3: That's right, hidden truths. Little secrets come out live on the radio.
0: Yeah, yeah.
3: It's just what you want, being exposed, you know, so it's good stuff. No, I appreciate Justin and Kim coming in, so thanks, guys.
0: Do you have any final thoughts on Nathan? Because it's 9:10.
3: Yeah, no final thoughts.
0: Actually?
3: Kid's got to get to bed.
0: Yeah. No, that's right. He's got to get home. He's a father. Yeah.
3: No, it's a bit late. We better start wrapping it up. Just the usual sign off. That's what I'm just going to do, unless you have anything.
0: No, you feel free, yeah.
3: All right, everybody, we appreciate you coming in. This is a revival hour if you want to get in contact. Actually, I will give a shout-out to the YouTube page. A lot of people have technology, you know how to use the internet. 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That's where we're located. And look, of course, we just want to thank you guys for listening in and tuning into this time. If you want to give us feedback, you can go onto the Ram FM website and give us feedback, good or bad. Doesn't matter. You can give us feedback there. We want to hear from you, and we just appreciate your time. Over to you, Ben.
0: No, that's it. Thank you. This has been the Revival Hour.

0: Hello, everyone. This is your Action News reporter with all the news that is news across the nation on the scene at the supermarket. There seems to have been some disturbance here. Pardon me, sir. Did you see what happened?
1: Yeah, I did. I was standing over by the tomatoes, and here he come, running through the pole beans, through the fruits and vegetables, naked as a jaybird. And I hollered over to Ethel. I said, "Don't look, Ethel." And it's too late. She'd already been incensed. He comes.

0: This is your Action News reporter once again, and we're here at the gas station. Pardon me, sir, did you see what happened?
1: Yeah, Dave. I was just in here getting my tires checked, and he just appeared out of the traffic. Come streaking around the grease right there. Didn't have nothing on but a smile. I looked in there, and Ethel was getting her cold drink. I hollered, "Don't look, Ethel!" And it's too late. 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Flashed her right there in front of the shop. So.
2: He ain't rude.
1: Boogity, boogity.
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0: faccio ciò. 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
1: Bien chévere.
0: Chévere?
1: Bien chévere.
0: Is that right, mama? 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

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I said, "Let's not stand out here like this. What would the neighbors think? 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

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And when his eyes met mine, I said, who we love, why we love, it's hard to understand. 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

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Now I know we both love her, and I guess we always will. But you're gonna have to find another, 'cause she's my girl.

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Now, The Wildwood Flower is an old country classic. It's gained a whole new popularity. The song isn't any more popular, but the flower's doing real good. Wildwood Flower grew wild on the farm, and we never knowed what it was called. Some said it's a flower, and some said it's a weed. I didn't give it much thought. One day I was out there talking to my brother, and I reached down for a weed to chew on. Things got fuzzy and things got blurry, and then everything was gone. Didn't know what happened, but I knew it beat the hell out of sniffing burlap. I come to, and my brother was there, and he said, "What's wrong with your eyes?" I said, "I don't know. I was chewing on a weed." He said, "Well, let me give it a try." Spent the rest of that day and most of that night trying to find my brother Bill. Caught up with him about 6 o'clock the next morning, naked, singing on the windmill. He said he flew up there. I had to fly up and get him down. He's about half crazy. The very next day, we picked a bunch of them weeds and we put them in the sun to dry. Then we mashed them up and cleaned them off, put them in the corn cob pie. Smoking them wildwood flowers got to be a habit. We never seen no harm. Oh, we thought it was kind of handy. Take a trip and never leave the farm. Big old puff that wildwood weed. Next thing you know, you're just wandering around behind the little animals. All good things got to come to an end. It's the same with the wildwood weeds. One day this fella from Washington come by and spied him and turned white as a sheet. And he dug and he burned and he dug and he killed all our cute little weeds. And then he drove away. We just smiled and waved, sitting there on that sack of seeds. Y'all come back now, you hear?

0: Hey Ray, hey Sugar, tell them who we are.
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0: That sounds like us.
1: We sing about beauty and we sing about truth at $10,000 a show.

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0: I certainly was in the right.
1: Yeah, it's definitely right. That geezer was cruising for bruising.
2: Screaming and telling him why he wasn't coming on Friday 11.

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So we parked way out on the Kokomo. The night was young and the moon was gold. So we both decided to take a stroll.

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All the way home I held a grudge for the safety belt that wouldn't budge. Cruising and playing the radio with no particular place to go.

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That time is now, and so with tears in either eye, we say goodbye, as people have said throughout the years. We leave this mortal coil on which we strut and fret our weary way, as Shakespeare put it. God bless him. What a wonderful old chap Shakespeare was.

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2: Good morning, I'm Laura Devoy. The number of Australians missing in Nepal has risen to 43. Rescue teams are continuing to work to locate the 2,500 people who are unaccounted for following last week's devastating floods. According to local authorities, at least 794 people have died in Nepal and 16 in Tibet. The federal government has announced an additional $3 million in funding. Speaking to the ABC, the Assistant Foreign Minister Matt Thistlethwaite explained what the money would go towards.
3: Most of that will go to funding hygiene kits. There's a desperate need for hygiene kits for people in the region and solar lights. Obviously, all of the power and telecommunications infrastructure has been wiped out. So those kits are being put together. They'll be transported by the Australian Defence Force over the coming days.
2: The Islamic Revolutionary Guard Corps has vowed to respond after the US reportedly struck Iranian missile launches in the Strait of Hormuz. It's the first military action in the Middle East conflict in a month. Washington has not commented on the reports, but in a statement shared by Iranian state media, the IRGC accused the US of a strategic and fatal mistake. It said several fighters and civilians were killed and wounded, but did not provide a death toll. The first gas from the Beetaloo sub-basin in the Northern Territory will flow into the network tomorrow. The NT government says more than 40 terajoules a day will flow into the grid. It says development of the basin is forecast to generate more than $17 billion in economic value over two decades and support more than 13,000 jobs by 2040. Veterans in Victoria are voicing concerns about planned cuts to allied healthcare. Shannon Kirkwood has the details.
4: Shadow Minister for Veterans Michael McCormack is continuing the national listening tour on the federal government's allied health cap for veterans. Today he's in the Victorian electorate of Flinders. The Albanese government's $5,000 annual threshold on allied health expenditure each financial year is due to come into effect from July 1 next year. It's attracted criticism from veterans, supporters and the federal opposition, with calls for it to be scrapped. Mr McCormack says the introduction of the cap is causing distress among veterans, saying they deserve to access care when they need it. Meantime, Veterans Affairs Minister Matt Keogh is facing calls to stand down after initially refusing to meet a veteran delegation opposing the cap.
2: Listeners are advised the following story contains the name of an Indigenous person who has died. Tributes are flowing for Australian boxing great Tony Mundine, who has died at the age of 75. Known as Chock, Mundine was the only Australian to fight in four weight divisions, and he held four different Australian titles. Former professional boxer Danny Green said he grew a great deal of inspiration from watching Mundine. George Kambosos Jr. says it's a sad day in Australian sport. Australians are being told it's not too late to complete the census. The Bureau of Statistics says more than 10 million households have submitted online forms and returned paper forms. The ABS says over the coming weeks, census staff will continue engaging with communities across Australia to ensure everyone is counted. It's compulsory to complete the form. Penalties for failing to do so can include prosecution and fines of up to $364 per day that refusal continues. Turning to sport, the New Zealand Warriors are back on top of the NRL ladder after a 46-32 win over the Newcastle Knights. The North Queensland Cowboys defeated the West Tigers 24-10, and the Parramatta Eels beat the Cronulla Sharks 38-18.
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7: Good morning, everyone. This is Norm McMillan with you for Time Warp. Great that you're out of bed. Great. Hope you got a cuppa with you. And we've got some great music. Let's have a look at the weather forecast. 2.2 degrees outside, folks. It feels like minus 0.3 with that wind blowing. But it's going to warm up today, folks. It's going to reach 20 degrees. Patchy fog and frost this morning. Sunny afternoon, light winds becoming west-northwest at 15 to 20 kilometres an hour. and daytime maximum temperatures around 20. And that is the weather forecast right up to date.
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7: Well, Jamie Agius is out of bed. Too much of a good thing he's going to sing for us today. Then Bo Renfo with Always Wanting You.

great way to start the morning off, folks, isn't it? Jamie Age is there, and then Bo Renfro. The time is just 11 minutes past 8 on this Monday morning, the very last day of winter, folks. Tomorrow, spring starts. Bee Gees are up next. 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
2: Yeah, thank you. 8:17 is the time. We have coming up next, Trail of Tears by Billy Ray Cyrus and Oh What a Thrill from the Mavericks.

my son's outside there, folks. It looks a great day coming up. About time to the last day of winter. The time is 8:24. And we have got coming up next Billy Swan and Benji Pocock. I can help.

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1: Well, looking at today's volunteer duty roster for Goulburn District Meals on Wheels, Monday, August 31. Well, the meal preparation was done by Mrs. S. Crummer. The drivers today are Mrs. L. McNeil, Mr. R. Hicks and Miss J. Healy. The helpers today, Mrs. M. McAllister, Miss K. McCarthy and Mrs. E. Mabry. And Goulburn thanks you for volunteering for such a worthwhile purpose. It's 8:30, the time is. We have coming up next Billy Thorpe and the Aztecs from 1964, Over the Rainbow. And then Bob Lumen with Let's Think About Living.

0: Thanks very much, Billy Thorpe and the Aztecs. And good morning to Christian Chef Burns. How are you?
1: Good morning, Norm. Good morning, listeners. Very well indeed. Thank you.
0: Beautiful day, isn't it?
1: Oh, glorious.
0: About time. Good to see winter go. This is the last day of winter.
2: Last day of winter?
0: Yes.
2: Oh.
0: The very last day. Tomorrow is spring. You're going to do your underarm bowling to your heart's content for tomorrow?
1: No, we'll just get all the wind to get the wobbly bowls out of our system. Well, we've had a busy week at Goulburn Railway Lawn Bowlers, Norm, with several competitions underway and our AGM held yesterday. The AGM saw Ashley Toole return as president, Karen Fishburn as senior vice president, Luke Sturgis as junior vice president, Ashley Sturgis as secretary, and Robin Hawkins returning as treasurer. Cheryl Corby was also presented with life membership in acknowledgement of her ongoing service and commitment to the club. And it's very well deserved. On Tuesday, the weather was a bit so-so with threats of thunderstorms, which didn't happen. But eight brave souls competed in two games of pairs for the fun of it. Winners to be determined on margins. John and Gail had a win over Ramona and Cheryl with a margin of eight. And Chris Croker and Robin James had a win over Jenny Pierce and Michelle Finney with a margin of nine. There was a little bit of family feuding going on in those two rinks. And congratulations to Chris and Robin, winners on the day. On Thursday, we played three games of triples, sponsored by Michelle Renee, winners to be determined on margins over 18 ends. Chris Burns' team had a win over Joy's team with a margin of two. Ron's team had a win over Edith's team with a margin of nine. And Wendy's team had a win over Faye's team with a margin of 15. So congratulations to Wendy, Sandra and Gary, winners on the day. And reminders about our school bowls continuing, and dare I say it's roughly 4 weeks till the holidays, folks, with several schools taking the opportunity to bring the students for coaching. As part of the program, additional training is provided with after-school, Sunday morning and school holiday times available. Bookings are essential. Register by telephoning Coach Cheryl 0400 669 711, or Coach Karen 0409 070 949. And as a result of the efforts of these ladies, we've had a couple of new bowlers joining, so they're of course available for adult lessons, and you can contact them on those numbers and sort out a mutually convenient time. And nominations are now open for several ACT events. It's actually a very busy calendar right up until the end of the year. And so visit Bowlslink ACT, and remember, if you need your registration number, it's in our little green book. Also remember to like our Facebook page, Goulburn Railway Lawn Bowlers, and you can always send us a message if you need any additional information. Mm. Thanks, Norm.
0: Oh, good to see you, Jeff.
2: Good to see you as well, Norm.
0: Hey?
2: Good to see you as well. Makes our day.
0: It is. It's great weather. I love it when spring turns up and turns up early.
2: Yeah, well,
1: Bowlslink ACT, and remember, if you need your registration number, it's in our little green book. Also remember to like our Facebook page, Goulburn Railway Lawn Bowlers, and you can always send us a message if you need any additional information. Mm. Thanks, Norm.
0: Oh, good to see you, Jeff.
2: Good to see you as well, Norm.
0: Hey?
2: Good to see you as well. Makes our day.

0: day, we had mixed social triples. And I'm sorry to say, only 10 members registered to play, which gave one game of triples and one game of pairs. So the winners were by points. Greg Murphy's team drew with Greg White's team, and that was 15 all, so 11 points to Greg's team and 10 points to Greg White's team. Warren Geyer and Wayne Croker defeated Scott Heyman and Mark Critchley, gaining 13 points. So the winners on the day were Warren Geyer and Wayne Croker. Well done to the people that turned up. Now, Friday, totally opposite. 42 members registered play. And that gave 9 games of pairs and 1 game of triples. So, again, winners by points. Ivan App's team defeated Ivan App's team defeated Craig Whittle's team, gaining 11 points. Ron Granger and Greg White defeated Bill Murphy and Bruce Herrett, gaining 14 points. John Ensby and Ashley Toole defeated Warren Geyer and Fiona Fleming, gaining 15 points. Errol Shelley and Greg Murphy defeated Alan O'Neill and Nev Corby, gaining 13 points. Bob Seaman and Keith Brooker defeated Jenny Pierce and Matt Chalker and gained 14 points. Sean and Kay Rogers defeated Russell and Maxine Thompson and gained 13 points. Jason Albrighton and Nathan Chown defeated Scott Heyman and Stuart Heyman, gaining 13 points. Mick and Marlene Anderson defeated Hayden Ward and Edith Rice and gained 13 points. Wayne and Chris Croker defeated Reg Toms and Russell Sheely and gained 11 points. And Karen and Tim Fishburne defeated Nigel Graham and Hayden Swinburne and gained 12 points. So winners on the day were John Ensby and Ashley Toole, and the runners-up were Ron Granger and Greg White. So well done to everybody. Our championship games are progressing. Keep up the good work, people, and play your games. And we'd like to get everything finished before presentation night. Keep your eyes on the board for new games coming up. And as Chris said, check out Bowls Link for any other matches around the place. And that's me done and dusted, Norm.
1: That's you done and dusted. Look forward to you next week.
2: No.
1: We'll be bowling. What's happening?
0: We'll be in Dubbo.
1: In Dubbo.
0: Yeah, we've got a defence bowls competition up in Dubbo for a week.
1: You can't. You take the live broadcast with you, and we'll broadcast.
2: Yeah, we could do an outside broadcast.
0: We can do an OB for you.
1: That'll be great. I'm going to play Bob Lumen and Let's Think About Living. That's the one I was going to play, but you people nicely turned up. So we'll do it now.

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2: And our time, folks, is just 8:45. And we have coming up next Bobby Bear with Detroit City and Bobby Vinton with Roses Are Red.

you know, I rode a freight train north to Detroit City. And after all these years, I find I've just been wasting my time. So I just think I'll take my foolish pride and put it on a southbound freight and ride. Go on back to the loved ones, the ones that I left waiting so far behind.

Bet you went back in time listening to that song, folks. Roses are red. 8:51 it is, the time. Brian Letton's up next with Over the Rainbow. Hey, did we not just hear that song? We might give him a break. What about Joey's song by Bill Haley and the Comets and Heartbeat by Buddy Holly?

Great sound there of Buddy Holly. The time was 8:56. Oh, it's just gone 8:57. We'll listen to Alicia Smith. She's going to play for us Baldy Bash. That'll take us right up to news time.

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2: Good morning, I'm Laura Devoy. The US has reportedly struck Iranian missile launches in the Strait of Hormuz in the first military action in the region in a month. International media is quoting a US Central Command spokesman who claimed Islamic Revolutionary Guard Corps forces were observed preparing to launch rockets with sea mines into the strait. The IRGC has accused the US of a strategic and fatal mistake and has vowed to respond. Nepal's education ministry says more than 200 students are among those unaccounted for following last week's devastating floods. At least 19 schools were affected, 9 were destroyed and 7 partially damaged. The latest death toll is 794 in Nepal and 16 in Tibet. 2,500 people, including 43 Australians, are unaccounted for. Rescue operations are ongoing, though have been hampered by bad weather and the threat of more floods. The right to demand social media companies destroy personal information is set to be included in the federal government's second tranche of privacy reforms. Attorney General Michelle Rowland is set to release a proposal for an overhaul of the nation's privacy laws today. Included would be the right to erasure, which means Australians could request tech companies delete their personal information. The draft laws would not apply to media organisations publishing news articles. Consultation is set to open today. The importance of lifelong learning in supporting self-discovery and developing new skills is being highlighted this Adult Learners Week. Coordinated by Adult Learning Australia, the annual campaign showcases the thousands of opportunities in the adult and community education sector. Figures show more than 3.2 million Australians aged 15 to 74 are currently learning. Federal Minister for Skills and Training, Andrew Giles, says lifelong learning is critical to boosting individual skills.
3: For me, I see lifelong learning as absolutely fundamental to tackling our economic challenges, enabling more people to be more active in the labour market, but also our social challenges to enable people to feel more connected, to feel more valued, not just at work, but in their community life too.
2: New data shows 2026 was the worst end to the snow season since records began in 1954. According to Snowy Hydro, the natural snow depth on Friday at Spencer's Creek between Perisher and Charlotte's Pass in New South Wales was 56 centimetres. El Nino years such as this typically correlate with lower snowfall but could also lead to less rain, which can be conducive to good conditions. But researchers from Monash University say this year a few significant rain events have washed away limited snowfalls. The Prime Minister of Iceland says the country will continue to strengthen its economic ties with the European Union despite voting not to pursue full membership. Iceland is a member of the European Economic Area, which allows free trade with EU member countries. Here's the BBC's Joe Inwood.
4: The no side claimed joining the bloc would mean losing control of the fertile and lucrative fishing grounds, which make up a huge part of the island's economy. Leading the yes campaign was the Prime Minister, Kristrún Frostadóttir. She argued that in an increasingly unstable world, the EU would provide political, economic and military security. That argument, it seems, was not enough.
2: Turning to sport, in tennis, the last Grand Slam tournament of the year, the US Open, is underway. Adam Walton, Talia Gibson and Storm Hunter lost their first round matches this morning. Alexander Vukic, Taylor Preston and Kim Birrell are on court now.
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6: Well, the jingle didn't play, it just probably didn't want to play. But the time now is just 4:09, 9:04, and I tell you what, let's have a look at the weather forecast today. It's risen to 11 degrees outside, folks. Just great. Sunny all day today, should reach 20. Tomorrow, sunny all day tomorrow again, 5 to 18 degrees. On Wednesday, cloudy, 11 to 20. Thursday, a little bit of sun breaking through, 7 to 15 degrees. Cloudy on Friday, 6 to 17. Saturday, the sun's starting to break out again, 7 to 16 degrees. And next Sunday, sunny all day, 5 to 17 degrees. And that is the weather forecast right up to date.
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0: Yeah, Slim Dusty's what country's all about. 905, let's listen to five of the best of Slim Dusty in alphabetical order. Cobb & Co. Twitch, Coming Down the Barclay, Commercial DTs, The Condamine Horse Bell, and we'll finish the five in a row with Cop the Lot.
1: I'd like to sing a little song of praise of the Cobb & Co. Twitch and the countless ways

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Then I couldn't find my matches to light a cigarette.

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You'll find they have numerous uses when the programs play up with your spleen. 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When the taste of your mouth becomes tarnished from watching some wretched display, you'll find that an Aspro in Lysol can sweeten your mouth straight away.

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Try a swig of some lemon chard soap suds to offset the taste of your bile. But should it be beer that you're drinking, oh, I suggest you add Persil instead. And it whitens your gums, and by hell, mate, oh, your glass gets an excellent head. And there are wise cracks from wits that are witless.

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But for you, I can recommend Life Boy. Dissolve half a cake in your scotch. And there are many more tips that I can give you. But space at the moment for me.

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8: Well, time now, folks, is 9:23. The sun is still shining out there, so a great day promised all day. We have coming up next Cal Smith with Country Bumpkin and Carson Robertson, Life Gets Tedious, Don't It?

The sun comes up and the sun goes down. 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I just get up and it's time to lay down. Life gets tedious, don't it? My shoe's untied, but I don't care. I ain't figuring on going nowhere. I'd have to wash and comb my hair, and that's just wasted effort. Water in the well getting lower and lower. Can't take a bath for 6 months more, but I've heard it said, and it's true, I'm sure, that too much bathing will weaken you. I open the door and the flies swarm in. I shut the door and I'm sweating again. And in the process, I crack my shin, just one darn thing after another. Old brown mule, he must be sick. I jabbed him in the rump with a pin on a stick. He humped his back, but he wouldn't kick. There's something cockeyed somewhere. A mouse chawing on the pantry door. He's been at it for a month or more. When he gets through, he'll sure be sore, 'cause there ain't a darn thing in there. Hound dog howling so forlorn, laziest dog that ever was born. He's howling 'cause he's sitting on a thorn and just too tired to move over. The tin roof leaks and the chimney leans, and there's a hole in the seat of my old blue jeans, and I've et the last of the pork and beans. Just can't depend on nothing.

0: play. 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And I think I'm getting a cold in my nose. Life gets tasteless, don't it?
1: 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You can phone them on 0473 871 622. 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So it's on this Saturday. Coming up next is Charlie Rich with Behind Closed Doors.

Time is just 9:33. We have Kalila Adams with Bill Chambers. They're going to sing for us, "If I Can Only Win Your Love." And Cole Joy with "Today's Teardrops."

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1: The time is just 9:44, folks. 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

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The time here, folks, is 9:50. We have coming up Ernie Constance, Walking With You, and Farron Young with Hello Walls.

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1: Thank you, Olivia Newton-John. Coming up next is Fifth Estate with Ding Dong, The Witch Is Dead, and we'll be right on time for the news.

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1: National Radio News.
2: Good morning, I'm Laura Devoy. The Islamic Revolutionary Guard Corps says it has launched attacks on American military sites in Jordan. The IRGC says it's in response to American strikes on Iran's Larak Island this morning. In a statement shared on social media, the IRGC said the strikes destroyed the technical and repair infrastructure, as well as the enemy fighter deployment sites of two US bases. It says every attack will be met with even more devastating responses. The federal government says it's negotiating with Russian officials over the imprisonment of Australian Oscar Jenkins. Earlier this year, Jenkins was sentenced to 13 years in prison for acting as a mercenary in an armed conflict. Overnight, he gave his first interview where he detailed why he joined Ukrainian forces in 2024 and also offered to fight for Russia. Speaking to the ABC, Assistant Foreign Minister Matt Thistlethwaite warned of the dangers in travelling to the region.
3: Obviously, we'd like to see him released as quickly as possible, but I think his case highlights the danger in Australians travelling to that region and being involved in this conflict. That's why we've got a strict warning against Australians travelling to Ukraine and the conflict zone.
2: Listeners are advised the following story contains the name of an Indigenous person who has died. Australian boxing great Tony Mundine has been described as an incredible athlete and a proud Aboriginal Australian. His family has confirmed he died overnight at the age of 75. Tony Mundine was the only Australian to fight in four weight divisions and he held four different Australian titles. His cousin Warren Mundine spoke to the ABC about the legacy he leaves behind.
4: He was an incredible human being. You know, even the New South Wales police and that loved him because he used to go to the New South Wales police citizen boys clubs and work with the kids who are in trouble and helping other people. He was always a very generous man, and that's the things that we will remember about him.
2: There are calls for improved media literacy after revelations one-third of young Australians are using generative AI as a source of news. Shannon Kirkwood has more.
5: Researchers from Western Sydney University, Queensland University of Technology and the University of Canberra surveyed more than 1,000 people from across Australia aged 10 to 17. They found around a third source their news from generative AI, the same number as news websites and apps. Lead author Professor Tanya Notley says it points to an urgent need for enhanced news media literacy education in schools. She says young people are less engaged with news in 2026 than in the previous survey in 2023. The report suggests the decrease is likely linked to the social media ban.
2: The captain and seven crew members of a ferry which capsized off northern Cyprus overnight have been arrested. At least eight people have died. Authorities say 237 people were rescued and 23 remain missing. Survivors have told local media there was a blast before the vessel rolled over and claimed the captain was among the first to abandon ship. Turning to sport, a goal with 72 seconds remaining lifted Richmond to a 5-point win over Essendon in the AFLW. Despite losing three players to injury, Geelong beat Gold Coast by 7 points. Port Adelaide defeated GWS by 4. Carlton overcame Fremantle by 6. Melbourne smashed Brisbane by 56 points. And Hawthorn was too good for Collingwood. And in golf, American Scottie Scheffler has won the PGA Tour Championship by 3 shots. Australian Minwoo Lee finished in a tie for 4th. At 11 under.
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8: 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It's 14.8 degrees. It feels like 14.8. Nice sunny day.